the government could fix it. It's not, they need to get saved. We see all our children rebelling. They grew up in the church. You know, a lot of your children grew up in the church and grew up in a Christian family, weren't even saved. They weren't born. Yes, I know your baby. If your baby don't give his or her life to Jesus, your baby going to hell. So don't take on that thought from the world, parents. And don't take a, it's another thought. I hate these bad thoughts. You got people, fathers, mothers in the ministry, and they doing the work of the Lord. And then, you know, these children grow up and say, "You was always at the church. You was always doing this. You were doing it for God." Well, my question is, aren't you saved? Shouldn't you be doing the same thing? You better be born again, right? Why aren't you doing the same thing with us? But we take on these thoughts, we take on the thoughts that the wicked that have no thoughts of God, and we make it, and then we go through, well, you know, and I hear that all the time, you know, preachers, they get up and apologize, well, I wasn't there for my family, I was doing the Lord's work. Your children should have been doing the Lord's work. If they say they're born again, they should have been doing the Lord's work. They should have been right there with daddy and mama. We all serving the Lord together. See, I don't apologize. Forget that. We apologize. You know, I'm not taking on that condemnation. You so into God. And why weren't you into God? You the one said you were saved too? Why weren't you into God? Why are you putting your immaturity? Why weren't you able to make the right decision?

0: Okay, got a couple more scriptures. We're gonna wrap it up. Y'all okay?
1: Yeah.
0: Psalm 139:17. How precious also are thy thoughts unto me, O God. How great is the sum of them. You know, you have heard people say, man, I wish some of those philosophers and historians and presidents so I could just sit at their feet and find out their thoughts. I don't care about their thoughts. I want to know God's thoughts. Because his thoughts are precious. I don't want to say that nobody's, I don't care. I don't want to know their thoughts. I don't want to know Kobe Bryant's thoughts. Because if he didn't get his thoughts renewed before he died, Kobe down there playing. Yes! Am I right? So I want to know why. It says, how precious also are thy thoughts unto God, unto me, O God. How great is the sum of them. The sum of his thoughts. Precious thoughts. Luke 8:35. Hey, yeah, come on. Y'all got to get a revelation. Some of your relatives going to hell. Some of your relatives are going to hell. Some of your favorite sports figures are going to hell. Some of your entertainers are going to hell. Probably all the hip-hop rappers are going to hell. So you got to get a revelation. So don't be, not my pookie. My pookie ain't going to hell. And you know, let me tell you something about your dog. Your dog is not going to hell or heaven. Your dog is going back to the dust of the earth. We gotta get our thoughts. We gotta realize it. So if we have that kind of thought, maybe that will energize us to evangelize. Because if you really love those relatives that you say you love, your thoughts say, hey, listen, I see that you're going to hell, all right? So I want to share the good news of Jesus Christ with you, because I don't want you to go to hell. How could you say that to them, Pastor? But tell me when I'm lying. They going to hell. So if you really love them, mature believers will share the gospel. When you are mature, you're confident. You're not swayed. You're not moved by any emotions, feelings, none of that stuff. You just tell it like it is because you love them. And hey, if you don't give your life to the Lord Jesus Christ, you are going to hell. That's the thought of God. Luke 8:35. Then they went out to see what was done and came to Jesus and found the man out of whom the devils were departed. That's the madman from Gadara. Remember, he was demonly possessed. He was in the cemetery cutting himself, beating himself on the tombstones, and just, he was, how many of y'all know he was thinking wrong? Look at this. out of whom the devil were departed. So remember, Jesus cast the devil out. Sitting at the right, at the feet of Jesus, Jesus cast the devil out of him. And so here this man sitting at the feet of Jesus, look at this, clothed in his right mind. And they were afraid. Let me tell you something, Talia God. When you are in your right mind, people are afraid of you. When you have the mind of Christ, they are afraid of you. So here he was in his right mind. Right mind versus wrong mind. What are you thinking? Jonah chapter 4, and we're going to wrap it up with these scriptures. And we're going to see this about Jonah. Jonah, prophet of God, mighty man of God. Remember, we know the story about Jonah. God had compassion for Nineveh. Nineveh was a city that mistreated the ancient Israelites, but God had compassion. So he told his man Jonah, he said, I want you to go down there and I want you to preach to them for repentance. And Jonah said, no. Is that the mind of God? Jonah said, no. He said, Jonah, I want you to go down there. He said, no. So Jonah went and bought a ticket for a cruise. He said, I ain't going to Nineveh. I'm going to take me a cruise. The Queen Mary. I'm going to take me a cruise. So he started taking a cruise and everything. And while he's on the cruise, stuff started happening. And the storm came on. And stuff, they was looting cargo and stuff. And somebody on the cruise said, hey, somebody on here ain't pleasing their God. So Jonah said, you know, I'm just paraphrasing, okay, for the sake of time. And Jonah said, okay, it's me. And so what they said, oh, okay, well, this is what we're going to do. They picked Jonah up and threw him overboard. Get a revelation. There are times if you do not have a renewed mind, you can be in an environment and a situation where things are all messed up. And God placed you in that situation. But the only way he can manifest his, God has to manifest his goodness, his power, his love, through his body, through us. And the way he does that, when we get a renewed mind. And so if your mind is not renewed, because Jonah's mind was not renewed, God said, go to Nineveh. He said, no. No is an unrenewed mind. Y'all know what I'm talking about. Many things God had told you, and you said, no. I'm not going to forgive them. You know what they did to me? God said, forgive them. So you ask the question, well, Pastor, what do I do when I'm like that to forgive them? Renew your mind. Renew your mind on forgiveness, and that will help you to walk in it. So they take Jonah, and they throw him overboard, and he falls into a big fish. The scripture doesn't say a whale. I don't know where they got that from. But it says a big fish, okay? And he's in there for 3 days, 3 nights, representing Christ being in the belly of the earth through his resurrection and everything. And they say while Jonah's in there, gastric juices from the fish is falling on Jonah's head. Can you imagine that burping and all kinds of stuff all in there? And then Jonah comes to his cell. He said, I'm sorry, Lord. I should have did what you said. Get me out of there. And so when Jonah goes to there, what's happening? Jonah is getting a renewed mind. He's in the right mind. And once he gets his right mind back with God, the fish say, oh, you can't stay in here. So he regurgitate Jonah out. Oh, y'all get it next week. See, once you get a renewed mind, the devil has to regurgitate you out of situations. Yeah. See, you get a renewed mind with healing, that sickness is going to be regurgitated. The doctor's going to say, oh, we don't know what happened, but... Because you got a renewed mind. And you mature that you stand on your healing, irregardless what it looks like, so have to regurgitate. So the fish regurgitate Jonah, and now we pick up right here on chapter 4. It said, but it did displeased Jonah exceedingly. And he was very angry. He was still upset, even though he repented. Yeah, how many of y'all know you can ask God for forgiveness, but you're still upset? Lord, I'm sorry, but I still don't like it. You know? Lord had to deal with me on that when it came to Stella. You know, I forgave her and everything, but I still didn't like it. She left me. And the Holy Ghost said, get over it. So, you know. Okay, read on. And he prayed unto the Lord and said, I pray thee, O Lord, was not this my saying when I was yet in my country? Therefore I fled before unto Tarshish, for I knew, because Jonah went down there, he ministered to them, they came to repentance, and God blessed them. And this is what Jonah said, I knew if I went down there, you was going to bless them. I knew that thou art a gracious God and merciful, slow to anger, and a great kindness, and repentest thee of the evil. Therefore now, O Lord, take, I beseech thee, my life from me. I knew if I had been obedient, go down there and extend grace, love, and mercy, that you're going to do a supernatural work. And I'm done. Why is that? Why Jonah talking that way? Because his thoughts are not God's thoughts. For it is better for me to die than to live. Then the Lord said unto Jonah, Then the Lord said, doest thou well to be angry? God said, what you so angry about? Why are you so angry? Because remember I told you our thoughts is self-preservation. Our thought, we only think about ourselves. We don't think about nobody else but ourselves. So God said, why are you so angry? Go to verse 9. And God said to Jonah, because now Jonah is sitting under this big plant that's covering him. He's in the shade. He's chilling, all right? And he's feeling sorry for himself. And he said, I knew you were going to do that, Lord. So just go and take my life. I'm done. And God said, why are you so angry? What are you so angry about? Does thy well to be angry for the gourd? Because the plant that's covering him, is the wind is blowing and it's kind of moving from side to side. So he's getting that sunbeam in his hand. He's upset at the plant. He's upset with the plant. Like, won't you stay focused so I can get this shade? He's upset. So God said, dude, he said, you're angry with the plant? That's what the gourd means. The plant? What you saw? Is that why you angry? You angry at the plant? And he said, I do well to be angry even unto death? Read on. Yes, thank you. Then said the Lord, thou hast pity on the plant, for the which thou hast not labor. What's going on here? For For the which thou hast not labored, neither made it grow, which came up in night and perished in night. He said, you so angry with the plant, because the plant is not keeping you covered from the sun. And you didn't make the plant. You didn't help the plant grow. The plant comes and go. They grow. They die. Then another one comes. And you so angry at the plant. He said, and should not I spare Nineveh, that great city, wherein are more than 60,000 persons that cannot discern between their right hand and their left hand, and also much cattle? He said, I shouldn't, he was saying there was over 6,000 persons. The person, if you study the context, there was over 6,000 children that would have perished if Jonah didn't go to Nineveh. What was God's thoughts? God's thoughts was towards the children. So when you get God's thoughts by renewing your mind, keep in mind that when we get God's thoughts, think like how he thinks. God is always thinking about somebody else. And if Jonah did not go down there, those children would have died. Even their cattle would have died. And why was Jonah so angry? Why was he so angry?

children and the cattle. And the reason why Jonah was so angry, because his pride was hurt. When you get God's thoughts over your thoughts, and you do not exercise the gift of temperance in that, your pride will be hurt. Your pride will be hurt. When you get God's thoughts as a married couple, and God's thoughts say, husband, love your wives as Christ loved the church. What does that mean? Husband, love your wife as Christ loved the church. Husband, give your life to your wife. Not only your life, but even until death to your wife. That's God's thought. That's what Christ did for the church. When you start getting God's thoughts in that particular area, because we got to get God's thoughts on every area of our life, but it will hurt your pride. Y'all have heard my testimony. God used to tell me, go hug Stella. Go hug. I don't want to hug her. Why did I think that way? Not because I was not an affectionate person. I grew up in a family. Listen. I have never heard anyone tell me that they love me until I met Stella. Because I grew up in a family. We didn't talk that way. We didn't say, I love you. We didn't do no hugging. We didn't do none of that stuff. So I had that thought. So when I met Stella, she was very affectionate, hugging, I love you and all that. And my thought is, what is this? So in renewing my mind with the word of God, getting God's thoughts, because listen, once you renew your mind with God's word and get his thoughts, then the Holy Spirit will be easily for him to speak to you. So that's why he would tell me. He said, go over there and give her a hug. Hug? Hug? For what? God, I'm going to keep it real. My thought, I'll give you a hug. We're going to have sex. I just don't be hugging just to be hugging. If I hug you, let's get it on. But the Lord, what was the Lord? The Lord was renewing my mind. And so I started hugging her. And she, you know. Because she was always a hugger. And the more I got my mind renewed, we started listening on teachings about couples, godly questions from the word and all that stuff. And then I just, my mind was getting renewed. And my words and my actions and deeds were metamorpho. I was a changed person. Because remember, I tell you, when we got together, I proposed to her. I said, listen, hey, I'm going to marry you. I'm going to be good to you. But I ain't going to do all this hugging and kissing stuff, especially out in public. This is what I told her. I said, hey, I'll take care of you, but I ain't going to do all that. Because I knew it was kind of what she was. She was very affectionate. I ain't doing all that. Thank you. Say it again. But when God's thoughts get into your thoughts, it hurts your pride. So don't be angry. Just get your mind renewed. And we, in our marriage, 32 years of marriage, we got to the point. I start showing all this public affection, and she start, wait, baby, stop doing all that. I said, what happened? Will we change? We change? And that's how our relationship, the renewing of the mind. And once your mind is renewed with God's thoughts, it becomes easy for the Holy Spirit to speak to you. Now,

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1: 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Get a loud hand clap of praise.
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1: 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We are thankful for every email sent and read them with care and prayer. Here is an email from Eva in Roswell, Georgia. I need good Bible teaching, and you bring that to my heart. Bless you in your outreach as you help us all to have a clear understanding of God's wonderful word. These words are a blessing and encouragement to my soul, Miss Eva, and thank you. We have been, in the last two broadcasts, looking at the hope of the promised Messiah. O come, Emmanuel, and ransom captive Israel, that mourns in lowly exile here until the Son of God appears. We've been looking at the hope of the promised Messiah in our sermon series entitled Complete in Christ. Now we want to go to another important area, especially with Christmas not too far away, Messiah's birth. Messiah's birth. And the first message under Messiah's birth, I like to call the true meaning of Christmas. The true meaning of Christmas. Our text is Galatians 4:4-7. But when the fullness of the time was come, God sent forth his Son, made of a woman, made under the law, to redeem them that were under the law, that we might receive the adoption of sons. And because ye are sons, God hath sent forth the Spirit of his Son into our hearts, crying, Abba, Father. Wherefore thou art no more a servant, but a son, and if a son, then an heir of God through Christ. The true meaning of Christmas. For far too many people, Christmas is the time of year Santa Claus comes down the chimney and all their savings go down the drain. How readily do holy days become mere holidays? What is Christmas all about? How do you spell Christmas? Christmas. Well, the C stands for Christ. He was made of a woman he made, Galatians 4:4. H stands for Hallelujah. When Christ the Savior was born, the Advent angels announced in words of never-dying fame, glory to God in the highest, and on earth peace, goodwill toward men. Luke 2:14. I forego the glory, said Bernard, so that I may not miss the peace. Let's make the R stand for royalty. Matthew records the lineage of Jesus Christ, the son of David, the son of Abraham, Matthew 1:1. David's son was a king. Abraham's son was a sacrifice. Matthew opens with the birth of a king and closes with the offering of a sacrifice. The I in Christmas stands for incarnation. The Word was made flesh and dwelt among us, John 1:14. If you want to know what God is really like, if he really cares, if he's really there, The best way to find that is go to the Gospels. And there, my friend, you will see God. You will see God with a child in his arms. You will see God with tears in his eyes. You will see God breaking bread for hungry presence. You will see God bleeding and dying for a needy world. After all, did not Jesus say to Philip in the upper room in John 14:9, "He that hath seen me hath seen the Father." The S stands for star. The Father announced the birth of his Son not by a stork in the yard, but by a star in the sky. Matthew 2:1-12. The T stands for treasures. It was altogether fitting and proper that wise men opened their treasures. Matthew 2:11. Before one in whom are hidden all the treasures of wisdom. Colossians 2:3. The M stands for mystery. Without controversy, great is the mystery of godliness. God was manifest in the flesh. 1 Timothy 3:16. How can a virgin conceive? The finite and infinite unite. Man's coming to birth be God's coming to earth. The poverty of nativity be the royalty of history. And then let's make the A stand for angels. The angels sang out with joy when God laid the foundations of the earth, Job 38:4-7. We've given them, I'm afraid, very little to sing about ever since. But now, on Christmas night, they light the night with joy so bright. And suddenly there was with the angel a multitude of the heavenly host, praising God and saying, "Glory to God in the highest, and on earth peace, goodwill toward men." And then let's let the S stand for stable. The hinge of history is on the door of a Bethlehem stable. History is his story. Galatians 4:4, "But when the fullness of time was come, God sent forth his Son." Prayer. Thank you for the Christ of Christmas. Under Messiah's birth, let's look at another message, the Nativity narrative. Matthew 1:18-25, Luke 2:1-7. Is the Christmas story a fairy tale? Matthew begins his record of the Christmas miracle in a simple, straightforward manner. Now, the birth of Jesus Christ was on this wise. Matthew 1:18. Here is how it happened. In Matthew 2:1, he puts the nativity narrative in its historical context. Now, when Jesus was born in Bethlehem of Judea in the days of Herod the king, so does Luke in Luke 2:1-7. And compare Luke 1:1-4, where Luke says he traced all the history of Christ's nativity and life carefully and thoroughly. Matthew and Luke tie this great event to a map and to a calendar. To be sure, Christmas is a mystery, but it is also history, great history. The Word was made flesh and dwelt among us, and we beheld his glory, John 1:14. Both nativity narratives, Matthew's and Luke's, exhibit profound reverence, a chaste and gracious reserve in the presence of holy mystery, a simplicity, dignity, and self-constrained nobility of expression, which are the visible marks of truth, if such there are anywhere in human writing. The writers of the Bible record the great acts of God as the plain facts of history. Evolution is a fairy tale for adults. By sprinkling the pixie dust of millions and millions of years upon the unbelievable theory of evolution, secular humanists want to make adults believe in the notion of from goo to you by way of the zoo. Christian believer, your faith is founded on fact. Rejoice. Prayer. Thank you that Christmas is not a fairy tale, and so Christians can live happily ever after. Amen. Let me share with you a third Christmas message. This is entitled The Christmas Sign, and our text is Luke 2:8-14. Now there were shepherds abiding in the field, keeping watch over their flock by night. And lo, the angel of the Lord came upon them, and the glory of the Lord shone round about them, and they were sore afraid. And the angel said unto them, Fear not, for behold, I bring you good tidings of great joy, which shall be to all people. For unto you is born this day in the city of David a Savior, which is Christ the Lord. And this shall be a sign unto you. Ye shall find the babe wrapped in swaddling clothes, lying in a manger. And suddenly there was with the angel a multitude of the heavenly host, praising God and saying, Glory to God in the highest, and on earth peace, goodwill toward men. What was the sign the Advent angel announced to the shepherds on that first Christmas night? An angel from heaven announced the shepherds in the field, Fear not, for behold, I bring you good tidings of great joy, which shall be to all people. For unto you is born this day in the city of David a Savior, which is Christ the Lord. And this shall be a sign unto you. Ye shall find the babe wrapped in swaddling clothes, lying in a manger. Luke 2:10-12. What a simple sign. A baby wrapped in swaddling clothes lying in a manger. What a stunning sign. The King of Glory lying in a manger. He is ours. Christ is born to us as well as to Mary. For unto us a child is born. Unto us a son is given. Isaiah 9:6. For unto you is born this day a Savior. Luke 2:11. The King of all the ages is born. The recipient of all your gifts is given to you. The long-awaited promised Messiah is born today. The desire of all nations is right next door in Bethlehem. The royal son of David is humble like yourselves, lying in a manger. What a stupendous message for these simple, sturdy shepherds, and for us. Sometimes the best gifts come in the plainest wrapping. This was certainly true on that first Christmas night. This shall be a sign unto you. Ye shall find the babe wrapped in swaddling clothes, lying in a manger. Luke 2:12. Thanks be unto God for his unspeakable gift. Prayer. We rejoice, O Lord, in all the good tidings of great joy which the Advent angel brought to the shepherds in the field and to us. As we read the Nativity narrative, let us lift up our heart with our hand unto God in the heavens and swell the angelic chorus, praising God and saying, Glory to God in the highest and on earth peace, goodwill toward men. Should there be a dear person in our listening audience who knows not our Savior, Christ the Lord, bring that person to Bethlehem and to Calvary and cause him to return praising God for all the things that he has heard and seen. In Jesus' name, amen. I'd like to begin another Christmas message, and we'll conclude this in the next broadcast. This message is entitled Man's Endless Search for Wisdom, and our combined text is Job 28:1-28 and Matthew 2:1-12. What was John R. Rice saying when he said, An honest doubter cannot remain a doubter? In their ingenious search for bright treasures in the dark bowels of the earth, men have descended deeper than the eye of the eagle has ever pierced and the paw of the lion has ever trod. Job 28:1-11. There is something, however, that is far more valuable than priceless diamonds and glistening jewels and lustrous gems and blazing stones, and it is quite beyond the ken of men. Job 28:12-28. But where shall wisdom be found? And where is the place of understanding? Man knoweth not the price thereof, neither is it found in the land of the living. Well, we'll stop there, and then we'll answer the question, where is wisdom found, on our next broadcast. Thanks so much for joining us. God bless.

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Jehovah Jireh, my provider. Jehovah Rophe, the Lord my healer. Jehovah Nisi, the Lord is my banner. Jehovah Rohi, the Lord is my shepherd. Jehovah Shammah, the Lord is there. 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

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Jehovah Mekadesh, the Lord sanctifies. 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Jehovah Elohim, the self-existent.

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1: Greetings, everyone, in the name of the Lord Jesus Christ. This is Daphnis, weekly Bible study coming to you today, declaring that God is good, and today is the day the Lord has made, and we are rejoicing, and we are glad in it. To Him be all of the glory, forever and ever. We are continuing our study.

seated, and he talked about unity and bringing the Jew and the Gentile together in the love of Jesus, because they're fellow heirs in Christ Jesus. So we're going to expand on our walk. We're going to be talking about the grace of unity, the grounds of unity, the gifts of unity, and the growth of unity. And those include verses 1 through 16. So it's we're seated in heavenly places in Christ Jesus, and now our walk. How do we live? What's our behavior? What describes our relationship with the Lord? So we are going to take it in sections. So we're going to read verses 1 through 3 in chapter 4 in the book of Ephesians. Paul wrote this to the church in Ephesus. And the subject matter in this is to walk in unity. That's a big word today. It's a little word, unity, but it has a lot of meaning, and we pray for unity in our lives. We pray for unity in our relationships. We pray for unity in our families. We pray for unity in our governments and in our churches. So how do we walk in unity? So may the Lord bless his word to our hearts, and may he change us and conform us into his sweet image, and may our lives count today for the kingdom of the everlasting God, the God of Abraham, Isaac, and Jacob, and the kingdom of the coming King to reign forever and ever, walking in unity. And if you are listening today and do not know Jesus as the Son of God, as the Redeemer of the world, as your Lord and Savior, we will be having a prayer together so that you can make a decision today to follow the Lord Jesus Christ, to invite him into your heart, and to enjoy unity with Christ. So beginning in verse 1, and Paul, when he says, I therefore, it's the Apostle Paul, is the I. Paul is talking here, I therefore, the prisoner of the Lord, beseech you to walk worthy of the calling with which you were called, with all lowliness, with all gentleness, with long-suffering, bearing with one another in love, endeavoring to keep the unity of the Spirit in the bond of peace. And there is one body, there is one Spirit, just as you were called in one hope of your calling. There is one Lord, one faith, and one baptism, one God and Father of all, who is above all, who is through all, and to you all. Does that not bless our hearts beyond being able to express it? That is so beautiful, how we're to walk, one body, one Spirit, one hope, one Lord, one God, one faith, one baptism, one Savior, the Lord Jesus Christ. We studied in the sections of the book of Ephesians that is now over, those first three chapters, and the keynote thus far has been the hope of his calling. To this point, the book has dealt with believers' exalted position. We're chosen, we're predestined, we're sealed, we're called, we're quickened, we're risen, we're seated, and Jesus is coming again, and that's a big wow. As all of Paul's letters contain a beautiful balance between doctrine and duty, and Ephesians is the perfect example. The first three chapters deal with doctrine, our riches in Christ, while the last three chapters explain duty, our responsibilities in Christ. The key word in this last half of the book is walk. Walk. While the key word in the first half is wealth. In these last three chapters, Paul admonishes us to walk. And how are we to walk? We're to walk in unity. We are to walk in harmony, and we're to walk in victory. Walking in victory is
talked about in

Ephesians 4, 1 through 16, Harmony, Ephesians 5, Victory, Ephesians 6, and we want to back up to Ephesians 4 and talk about purity. So we've got unity, purity, harmony, and victory. Those are the way that Paul admonishes to walk out our life in Christ Jesus. These four walks perfectly parallel the basic doctrines that Paul has taught us in the first three chapters. Before we look at this section in detail, we want to note two important words in Ephesians 4:1. And the first word is therefore. Underline that, and the next word is beseech. The word therefore indicates that Paul was basing his exhortations to duty on the doctrines taught in the first three chapters. Therefore, because of what we've learned in the first three chapters, Paul is saying therefore, basing his exhortations to duty on the doctrines taught in the first three chapters. And Romans 12, 1 and 2 parallels this, and that talks about, he says, I beseech thee, brethren, that you present your bodies a living sacrifice, holy and acceptable unto God, which is our reasonable service. So that's part of what he's saying over in Romans. But the Christian life is not based on ignorance, but it's based on knowledge. And the better we understand Bible doctrine, the easier it is to obey the Bible duties. So understanding is important. So some people may say, don't talk to me about doctrine. Just let me live my Christian life. Well, they are revealing their ignorance of the way the Holy Spirit works in the life of the believer. It makes no difference what you believe, just as long as you live right. It's a similar confession of ignorance. It does make a difference what you believe, because what you believe determines how you will behave. What you believe will determine how we behave. So let's look back at our wealth. We're called by grace in chapter 1 to his body. We are saved by grace through faith and not of ourselves. It is a gift of God. We are raised from the dead in verses Ephesians 1 through 10. We're reconciled to him in Ephesians 2, 11 through 22. And Christ is our victory over Satan, is the great mystery in chapter 3. That's our wealth. We have everything wrapped up in the Lord Jesus Christ and his victory over the powers of darkness and our enemy, Satan. So now our walk. We walk worthy of his calling. We walk in unity of the body. We put off the grave clothes. Remember, we've talked about grave clothes, and we walk in purity. We're washed white as snow through the blood of the Lamb. We walk in harmony. That's a peaceful existence, walking our way of life. And we walk in victory, and we'll talk about that as we study the last three chapters, 4, 5, and 6 of the book of Ephesians. Now, the word beseech indicates that God, in love, urges us to live for his glory. He does not say, as he did to the Old Testament Jews, if you obey me, I will bless you. Rather, he says, I have already blessed you. We already have all that Jesus is, because he lives in us. I already have blessed you. Now, in response to my love and grace, my part as a believer, as a Christ follower, your part as a believer, as a Christ follower, is to obey Jesus. Obedience to the Father. Obedience to the Word. Walking in obedience. It really boils down. It's what God says about sin, and not what any human being thinks about sin. It's how God says we should live, and not how a teacher or another person tells us what to do. We base our life and our walk on what is written in the book of the Word of God, the Bible. We are to be obedient. He has given us such a marvelous calling in Christ Jesus. Now it is our responsibility to live up to that calling. I urge you, beseech you, and pray, and
and ask you today and pray for you that we all will follow and walk according to the word of God. The main idea in these first 16 verses is the unity of believers in Christ. And there is so much discord and anger and hurt and pain in our world today. Globally, it doesn't matter what country we're in or what state we live in, we need to focus on the unity of believers in Christ Jesus. So how do we do that? This is simply the practical application of the doctrine taught in the first half of the letter. God is building a body. God is building a temple. He has reconciled Jews and Gentiles to himself in Christ. The oneness of believers in Christ is already a spiritual reality. Our responsibility is to guard, is to protect, and to preserve that unity. Christ won that unity on the cross. No matter what our national origin would be, blood is red. We are the family of God. The only thing that separates people in the world have you trusted Christ or have you not trusted Christ? Are you a believer? Are you classified as a believer? Is your name written in the Lamb's Book of Life? Or are you classified as a lost sinner and need salvation? Unity. He's reconciled us, the Jews and Gentiles, the believers. The oneness of believers in Christ is a spiritual reality. Our responsibility, again, is to guard, protect, and to preserve that unity and walk out that unity in love. Love one another. Love one another. To do this, we need to understand some things, though. So we're going to talk about a few important facts. What about the grace of unity in verses 1 through 3? Let's look at that. Unity is not uniformity. Unity comes from within, and it's a spiritual grace. You have to receive Christ and believe on him as the Messiah, his death and burial and resurrection, to know about this unity. Unity comes from within. It's a spiritual grace, while uniformity is the result of pressure from without. Paul used the human body as a picture of Christian unity. I urge you, encourage you today to walk in love, to walk in unity, and may the Lord bless you in your walk. In Jesus' name.

0: Hello, hello, and welcome back to A Call to Love. This is Matt, and I'm here with a beautiful woman named Rachel.
1: So happy to be here.
0: So we are so honored and grateful to share space with you.
1: Yes.
0: This is A Call to Love, where we are learning how to love God, love ourselves, and then be in love with people.
1: Oh, what a great journey that is.
0: Oh, my goodness. It's like Moses says, it's the great and terrible wilderness. Meaning it has all of the splendor and the glory. But sometimes, you know what? You're just like, this is a little dry, Lord.
1: This is hard.
0: Yeah, this is harder than I thought it would be. It's supposed to be rainbows and butterflies the rest of my life. So I say that to say, man, this is though, we talk often about, there are a few things in this world that are worth it, that are worth you giving your life for. And this is one of them.
1: Absolutely.
0: That we get to participate in the fullness of salvation that Jesus brought. And it's love.
1: Like, yeah.
0: It is just being captured by his love.
1: Yeah, there's nothing better.
0: Nothing better. It's a good language for it. Nothing better. Well, if you've journeyed with us at all, I'm going to do a 30-second recap. But if you've journeyed with us at all, we've been in Mark 8, and it is blowing our minds. Jesus is here, and he is excited about talking about what living in the kingdom looks like. And so in Mark 8, there's this section where Jesus feeds the 4,000. Powerful encounter, 4,000 men. And then immediately in verses 11 and 12, the Pharisees come and they want to dispute. They bring this heart posture of argumentation. I don't even know if that's a word, but they bring it. And and then there's this section in 13 through 21 where Jesus gets on the boat on the other side of the lake. He tells them, you know, why does this generation want a sign? You know, you don't need, I just gave you a sign. He doesn't say this, but he just did a feeding of a 4,000. They come and say, give us another sign. He says, no sign will be given to you. He goes across the lake and he heals a man. So very interesting things going on, talking about your heart posture actually can determine the Jesus you experience, you know?
1: Yeah.
0: Which I think I'm going to say that again because that felt good to me.
1: Yeah, say that again.
0: Your heart posture and your heart as you approach him many times can influence the who Jesus is that you experience, right? And so Jesus comes and he's warning his disciples, hey, as you know, you're going to be carrying something in the future, and just know, you need to be aware that perhaps the two most influential things in any culture are the religious community and the political community. Those ways of thinking are trying to drive wedges constantly in an us versus them, I'm in, you're out.
1: Yep.
0: Those paradigms that I don't think Jesus was carrying at this point, because he was going anywhere and everywhere that the Spirit led.
1: Right.
0: And so he was captivated by one voice and one voice alone.
1: Yeah, he had none of those like soul barriers.
0: Oh, it's a good language. Mm-hmm. Yeah. So then he gives us a prophetic picture in all his mercy. He comes and this is the only time in Scripture that we see he has to pray for somebody twice. That's what's crazy to me. He literally, dead people are rising, leprosy disappears. I mean, crazy stuff. He's walking.
1: Calming the storm.
0: Calming the storm. He's walking on. This is the only time where he does it once, and it's not fully manifested, and now he has to pray again. Which I think it's not because it was incapable. It's because maybe this miracle is actually communicating something deeper to this group of people that were following him.
1: Yeah.
0: And how often, like, the Lord will do something in a delayed way because he's actually teaching me something different about the kingdom than just the physical miracle.
1: Right. It's for us, yeah.
0: Yeah. And so we see that here, right? That this, he warns them about the leaven of their hearts, that your heart posture, right? And then he gives them this prophetic picture of, like, what does true sight look like? It doesn't just look like, oh, I have Jesus plus my political views. I have Jesus plus my religious, you know, performance orientation. It's like, no, when Jesus is trying to say, I am the one that touches your eyes and you will see clearly. Mm-hmm. I'm the one that, like, it's like, I love this language here of, like, this blind man, he could have been healed and seen men like trees and kind of settled for that paradigm of, like, I could see better than when I was in my darkness.
1: Yeah.
0: Right? And how often I can go, well, I'm better than I was, and there's nothing wrong with that. But knowing that, no, Jesus has complete and total restoration for me. He wants to restore everything that the enemy has stolen.
1: Yeah.
0: That there's no remnants of it left.
1: Amen.
0: And this beautiful piece here that as we're walking out, it's like, what does true sight look like for you? And what does, you know, what is his heart for when he says he has all of the kingdom has been given to him, and now he invites you into it? What does that look like? Mm-hmm. Well, it looks like, he has freedom for me.
1: Yeah.
0: But what is that freedom? And I think, in part, freedom is the capacity to see. And we're going to continue on here. We're going to start in verse 27, but I love this picture here because, so once again, Peter, he's kind of become the band leader of this tribe, right? Maybe because he's the most vocal. But he's watching the 4,000 get fed. And then he's across the boat, and he's in the middle of that conversation where he's saying, is it because we forgot the bread? And then Jesus has to say, how do you not understand? So then he's watching this blind man get healed. Verse 27. Now Jesus and his disciples went out to the towns of Caesarea Philippi. And on the road, he asked his disciples, saying to them, who do men say that I am? I love this language. So what have you guys heard? What are you guys hearing about me? And so they answered, John the Baptist. Some say Elijah, others one of the prophets. But this is my favorite. And he said to them, no, but who do you say that I am? So think about this. In light of everything that's been going on, right? Because you know who people are saying Jesus is being influenced by their religious upbringing. They're being influenced by his relationship to Rome. I mean, there's all of these things that are influencing how they're hearing. Oh, yeah, it's John the Baptist come back to life. Oh, it's Elijah. These are all messianic prophecies pointing at you're going to overthrow Rome. They all have a hidden agenda to it. Come on. You know, it's not just a clean, oh yeah, you're John the Baptist. It's like, no, John the Baptist started the revolution. He rose in you, and now you're going to finish it. It has all of these hooks of expectation into it.
1: Yeah.
0: So Jesus says, who do they say that I am? And you can feel the hooks. Well, they think it's going to be this, and they think it's going to be this, and they, right? And then Jesus has the audacity to say, no, wait a minute. But who do you say that I am? You've seen me up close. You've seen the blind man healed. And he said to them, but who do you say that I am? And Peter answered, and he said to him, you're the Christ. I think it's in Matthew where Jesus then looks at Peter and he says, well said, Simon Peter, for you didn't think of this on your own. Uh-huh. Because I know you on the boat. You are a little dense like the rest of them.
1: Right.
0: Right? I say that jokingly because I don't think Jesus would ever say that. But it was one of those, he said, well said, Simon Peter. You didn't think of this. This was revealed. This was revelation from my Father.
1: Mm.
0: So I love this language, right? Where, what do we see here? That they're in the middle of a moment with the 4,000 where Jesus does a miracle and there's enough abundance left over. And you've probably been in this place where you've seen God do something powerful, or he's fulfilled a promise and an answer in your life. And then almost immediately you're met with some form of opposition where the enemy tries to steal the seed that was deposited in that miracle.
1: Uh-huh.
0: And it comes with an argument, something in your family happens, you get persecution, something takes place that's trying to rob the fruit of the seed that was deposited in what you saw God do. And so then Jesus comes and he says, let me warn you, there's leaven getting sown in here. Beware of that. Don't let that rob what you saw God do right in front of you.
1: Right.
0: Even more so, once you come a little bit closer, let me show you this is what you need. You need me to multiple step you into true vision. And here, for the first time, what we find is that as Jesus is standing there, it's a breakthrough moment for Peter, because Peter can say, oh, I'm not actually influenced right now by what I hear people say about you. I'm not influenced by the gossip or the hearsay or even others' opinions that are rooted in their own agendas. You know what's been incarnated in me? You know what I'm convinced of is that you are the Christ.
1: Yeah.
0: You are the one I've been waiting for.
1: Yeah. He's so in tune with the Holy Spirit within him that he can hear that.
0: Come on. Is this? Yeah. Is that not? I see the difference between I see men like trees.
1: Mm-hmm.
0: No, I see clearly.
1: Mm-hmm.
0: No, I know exactly who you are, Jesus. Mm-hmm. I can almost pick out that voice that has an agenda attached to it. I know the trappings of that voice because it is robbing of all the seeds of love, joy, peace, patience, kindness, goodness, gentleness, faithfulness, and self-control.
1: Yeah.
0: Like this is the picture For Mark, this is the picture of true vision. When we can look up and we can see, no, you are the Christ. You're the one that is the bedrock for everything for me.
1: Yeah.
0: You're the one leading me into all truth. You're the one. It becomes our one thing.
1: Yes.
0: Right?
1: Yes.
0: And so all of this rolls back, though, into this, blessed are the poor in spirit, for theirs is the kingdom of heaven. That there are places where whatever that leaven is, the political, the religious, whatever you want to call it, it's trying to position you to find your security in what you know, what you believe, that you know, now I'm the expert in this. And constantly Jesus is trying to warn us, hey, beware of that leaven where you become the expert.
1: Hmm.
0: Right? I'm not saying that we aren't confident in what we believe, but that's a different confidence than what Peter communicates here.
1: Mm-hmm.
0: That's a confidence in a lot of the hearsay and the gossip and all this other stuff, and I'm really confident in my own opinion.
1: Mm-hmm.
0: There's an awakening that takes place where I see differently because everything's kind of fallen away other than the one thing. The
1: yeah.
0: one thing that I ask, the one thing that I seek, that I would see you. I would spend a day in your courts.
1: Yeah. And then in addition to that, as we were preparing, we felt that one of the things Holy Spirit wanted to open our eyes to and your eyes to is to see more clearly the people around us, that we could see them the way that God created them to be without having any other filters.
0: Yeah.
1: And that way we can pray in their life in earth as it is in heaven.
0: Oh, come
1: and
0: on.
1: That the dreams that the Father has, the dreams and the plans that the Father has for each person in our lives, we can now come into an agreement with Him, with His will and His plans and desires yeah. for them.
0: That's so good. Because what Peter encounters here is he says, you didn't think of this. My Father told you this. We see one of the first moments one of His disciples is able to say, on earth as it is in heaven. I heard it and I can give my agreement to
1: yes,
0: it.
1: Yes.
0: So when we give our agreement to what the Father is saying, it takes root and it begins to change the atmosphere that we're in.
1: Yes.
0: And so when you're sitting with somebody, when you're ministering to someone, when you're walking through the grocery store with someone, and you are in that place of unity with Him, man, and you hear His whisper, you can either put your language to it in agreement, or you can just bring agreement to it in your own heart
1: mm-hmm.
0: of, oh, on earth as it is in heaven. Jesus, may that be so.
1: Mm-hmm.
0: I see them the way you see them.
1: And sometimes it's the most difficult with the people we're closest to.
0: Yeah.
1: Because of the everyday interactions can bring frustrations or hurts, or we see them at their worst. And so now we can rely on how we see them rather than how the Holy Spirit wants to show us that the Father sees them.
0: Oh, that's so good.
1: And so, yeah.
0: No, I think that's beautiful because I think this leaven stuff,
1: mm-hmm.
0: it's really about when Jesus says, beware of the leaven, it's about, hey, is your cup clean?
1: Mm-hmm.
0: Is the cup of your heart clean to carry me in a fresh way?
1: Yes.
0: And so we just want to bless you right now, whatever that looks like, Holy Spirit knows. If it's cleaning the cup, if it's repenting, if it's releasing forgiveness, whatever it is, we bless you to get that cup clean.
1: Yeah.
0: Because you are made to carry His presence and you are made to see.
1: Yes.
0: And to see with true vision.
1: Yes.
0: And so we bless you with that you would carry Him in a new way.
1: Yeah. Amen.

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0: delivered, and set free every time we come together, over all of our media, over everywhere all of you go. Amen. And then, what else? The dead are raised to life, spiritually and naturally. The maimed are restored, and Jesus is Lord. Creating miracles are in this house, and there is no doubt, and all of God's people give one great big Holy Ghost shout, hallelujah! Oh, Father, we just thank you for a full house, full of your presence, full of people that are hungry, full. Thank you, God, for all those listening online. And we just come before you tonight, Father, saying, Jesus, you are Lord. I'm saying, Holy Spirit, you are welcome. Speak tonight. Use me for your glory, in the glory of the Father, in Jesus' name. And everybody says, amen. Amen. Well, I'm going to get to teaching. We started last week on 8 New Testament ways that God heals. I'm not going in depth on these. You could go deeper, but I want to get to the main one, which we won't get there tonight, I don't think. But I will reiterate what we went over last week. And that number one, if you were taking notes, you may know what this is, number one. Number one is James 5:14. Everybody read this. Ready? Read. Call for the elders of the church. Everybody say, call for the elders of the church. That word call literally means to bid to come. It really, we have elders. We haven't been doing it here lately because we didn't feel like that was the direction of the Lord. But it was literally, if you're sick and you can't get to church, or you can't get to the house church or whatever, get the elders. Get someone. They didn't have telephones like we have now, but then you'd call the elders to come over and pray with you and over you. Everybody say, elders, is anyone sick? Let him call for the elders of the church. These elders are not novices. They're people that are grounded in the Word, at least they should be, and love the Lord, full of the Holy Ghost. And it says, and let them do what? Pray over him or her, anointing them with oil. Now the oil represents the Holy Spirit, releasing the power of God into people. Amen. See, when those elders lay hands on you, when they pray over you, they're releasing the anointing, which is the Holy Spirit in you, that destroys and breaks the yoke of bondage. Let them pray over you, anointing with you oil in the name of what? The Lord. Or in the name of Jesus. Everybody say the name of Jesus. Oh, I love that name. And verse 15 says, and the prayer of faith will save the sick. Amen. It may not be seen immediately, but immediately the power of God starts going in there. And as you keep thanking God for it, you will see the manifestation. Amen. And the Lord will, who's going to raise him up? And if he has committed sins, he will be forgiven. I want you to notice if, because just because someone's sick does not make them because of a sin. Everybody say, not because of sin. Well, and we could go on and read. And this one, let's go to number two first. Mark 16:18. Let's read this. Mark 16:18. Ready, read. Believers lay hands on the sick. Are you a believer?
1: Yes.
0: If you've received Jesus into your life, you can lay hands on the sick. Maybe you didn't know that. You say, well, we don't even believe in healing. Well, God does. That's why these scriptures are here. Jesus does. He gave his life, not just for you to be born again, but for you to be healed and delivered and set free from every work of darkness. Praise God. I'm so happy for that. Amen. And no matter how the devil lies to you, you have to combat the devil with God's words. Thanking God that you are healed by the stripes of Jesus. Amen. Or any other scripture that God has made real to you. So right here in Mark 16:18, let's go there and read. This is actually talking about, Mark is talking about, or Jesus. Mark is proclaiming what Jesus said. These are his last words before he ascended. I think that's pretty important, don't y'all? He's given instruction to his disciples, and I want to heed those instructions. We'll start with verse 15. And he said to them, go into all the world

0: and preach the gospel. What does gospel mean? Good news. Everybody say good news. It's not good news to know you're sick or you're hurting or you're in pain or you don't have enough money. Believers lay hands on the what?
1: Sick.
0: That means anybody that's born again can pray. This is what Jesus' last words. And so, but first of all, let's go up. He says, go into all the world. Your world is where he's called you. It may not be another country from where you live. It may be. It may not be another city or another town or state if you live in the United States. It may be your next door neighbor. It may be someone at work. But if they want prayer and you're a believer and you're there, you can lay hands on them. Amen?
1: Amen?
0: So we're going into our world and preach the gospel to every creature. He who believes. This is very important. He who acts on. You have faith, but you're going to act on it. He who believes and is baptized. In other words, you're going to lay hands on the sick. Amen? See, there's people y'all know that I may not know. They may need prayer. And all you got to say is be healed in Jesus' name. Or however, I truly believe the Holy Spirit will prompt you the right words. They don't have to be a lot of words. Just the name of Jesus is powerful. Amen? So believers lay hands on the sick. It says he who believes and is baptized, back to verse 16, will be saved. But he who does not believe will be condemned. And these signs, here's the signs that follow believers, people who have received Jesus Christ, or at least this is God's will. I wonder how many people have gone to heaven and never prayed for the sick. Now, they're born again, so they're going to heaven, but they haven't utilized the heaven that's in them because probably they haven't been taught. I don't believe it's that they had no compassion sometimes. And maybe they prayed for people, but did they believe? Were they acting in faith? Are they just saying, well, if it's God's will, he'll heal them. If not, you know. Listen, when we pray for people, we've got to believe we receive.
1: Amen.
0: Amen. These signs will follow those who believe. In my name, they will cast out demons. Demons. Yes, people have demons in them that are hurting them. You know, sometimes when you get around some people and they just agitate you, that's more than likely a demon. You don't get mad at the person. It's awfully easy to do that, to get aggravated. But what you got to realize, that's a demon. God loves that person. And, you know, sometimes you may just have to pray for that person. You got to wait till the Holy Spirit says the timing is right. Maybe it's not even you that's going to be casting it out when it comes the time to confront it. It may be. But how, have you ever had God just speak to you and the Holy Spirit speak to you and you just pray in the Holy Spirit?
1: Yes.
0: Over these kind of situations.
1: Yes.
0: Well, that's plowing the ground, planting the seed for that person to be receptive. Amen?
1: Amen.
0: That needed to be spoken. You see, when we say these things, it's because the anointing that's in you stirs you up. You're in Him. Everybody say in Him.
1: Amen.
0: Anything that we do in Him is going to work. But there are people, bless your heart, that get a hold of these things and they just, and they have a lot of zeal. That's great. But you need to be led by the Spirit. Those that are led by the Spirit manifest the sons of God. We become the sons of God. It doesn't say manifest, but it's literally what it means. When we're led by the Spirit, we manifest God's will. We manifest the purpose and plans of God. Amen?
1: Yes.
0: And that's because we're in Him. Amen. All right. Let's keep... Whoa. This makes me happy. I got to keep going, though. We got to get further. Now... That's not all. Let's keep reading. They will speak with new tongues. What is that talking about? That means you're baptized in the Holy Ghost. You've not just been born again and have the Holy Ghost in you, but the Holy Ghost is flowing out of you. It's a river. And it's when you're speaking in tongues, that gives you extra power, extra anointing. And when you pray in the Spirit, I mean, the power goes forth. Sometimes when you don't know how to pray, as it says in Romans 8, 26, 27, it says that the Spirit will pray for you, or He'll use you to pray for someone else. There's been times here lately, because of the warfare, that I just say, Holy Spirit, I've did my job. I've rebuked, I've cast out in the name of Jesus. I forbid. Now, I'm going to pray in the Holy Spirit and let you take over.
1: Amen.
0: Because His prayers are perfect. Amen.
1: Amen.
0: Welcome. Hallelujah. We are in Mark chapter 16, verse 18. No, we're on verse 17. We're through there. Let's go to 18. They will take up serpents. As I explained last week, that word serpent there is cunning demons. They're very cunning. You may not, you know, when someone's manifesting a demon like growling or like telling me they don't like me, I've had that happen. Have you ever had someone just come up to you and tell you they don't like you? Well, just say, praise the Lord. Because I'm going to tell you, don't get offended, because that's a demon talking. You say, well, it was a person. He's using them.
1: That's right.
0: They hate the Jesus and the light in you.
1: That's right.
0: Amen?
1: Amen?
0: So we cast them out. Now, I'm not saying the minute someone says that to you, again, we've got to follow the anointing. We've got to move when the Spirit moves. We've got to be led by the Spirit. And that means in here, or we have great compassion. Remember it says Jesus was moved with compassion when he prayed for people?
1: Amen.
0: That's the love of God. And it just flows out of you. I mean, that was one thing Pastor John taught us, and he has a book out on it. When you're moved with compassion, that's the Holy Spirit moving through you, saying, okay, now do it. Do it. Do what I tell you to do. Amen?
1: Amen?
0: Amen. So, they will speak with new tongues. They will take up serpents, and if they drink anything deadly. If you've got a hold of a false doctrine, and you know nobody in here is perfect. I mean, it doesn't matter. Even all the Baptists don't agree. The Church of Christ, the Assembly of God, the faith people. They see things different. Amen? But we're not going to get mad at one another. We're going to, you know what? It might be me that's wrong. Come on now. Oh, never.
1: Never.
0: Listen, that's pride.
1: Never.
0: When you get to, well, let's just say, let's don't go there. I mean, it will by no means hurt them. That means if there's a deadly doctrine in you, it will be removed, or you will not be accountable for it until you see the light on it. You're only accountable for the light. Everybody say the light. Now, there are some things that are black and white in the Bible. We know we shouldn't steal, we shouldn't lie, things like that. We shouldn't commit adultery, et cetera, et cetera. And God loves people that do that.
2: Thank you for joining us today. We value you and know God has a wonderful...

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1: 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We are a non-denominational Bible church dedicated to traditional worship and serious, systematic teaching of the Bible. Texas Corners Bible Church is located on 8th Street in Texas Corners, 1/4 mile north of Center Street. At the end of today's program, please stay tuned for information on church services, printed material, and tapes.
2: I recently talked to someone who said that they felt that we needed to be very open and tolerant toward the Islamic religion. And my response to that was, well, what do you do with a text like Galatians, which says, if anyone comes to you preaching another gospel, let him be accursed? Furthermore, when you read the scriptures, it becomes pretty clear to me that God does not take a tolerant view of Islam. He doesn't take a tolerant view of the Arab world at all. Fact is, when you read the Bible, God says, I intend to obliterate it. Someone said once that you could break the Bible down into a tale of two cities, Babylon, the city of man, and Jerusalem, the city of God. No one can possibly read the Bible in either the Old or the New Testament without seeing that there are more than 300 entries to a place known as Babylon, and that many chapters in the Bible describe the fact that God intends one day to totally and completely destroy Babylon, better known by its contemporary name, Iraq. It is predicted in the scriptures over and over again that God intends to literally, as an illustrative point, wipe out this part of the world just like he did Sodom and Gomorrah. What we have to believe is that if God is going to be true to his word, then Babylon ultimately is going to be completely destroyed and Israel is going to be completely exalted. Now we know that neither of those things has happened in history to this day, which would tell us then that there are things predicted here that still have yet to happen. And that certainly you'll see is true when we go through this text. But I want us very clear, ladies and gentlemen, to be people of truth. Make no mistake about this. Islam, the Babylonian religion, is a religion that mocks God. It is a religion that mocks Jesus Christ. And you need to know that. Islam is not a religion of peace. According to the Quran, it is a religion of global conquest. There are more than 100 verses in the Quran that advocate the use of violence. Islam is not a religion of love. The fact of the matter is the entire Quran commands, there's not one command to love anything. And Allah is not just another nickname for God. The truth of the matter is Allah is an Arabic name for a specific God, the moon God. And that is why when you go in mosques all over the world, you will see there's this crescent moon that you see on display. And the other thing that you need to know that God reveals here is Israel is hated by Islam, and so is the United States. What we need to realize is this system before God is a corrupt, heretical, religious system, and God says, I am keeping records. And there is coming a day when I am going to wipe it completely out. What God is saying in this chapter is, I've kept records of this idolatrous Arab land for a long time. I've kept records of the place from where it stems. It comes right out of Babylon. It comes right out of Iraq. And many of our own Christmas and Easter traditions actually have their origin in the Babylonian religion. Now, the 47th chapter in Isaiah is another one of those chapters where God promises and guarantees that Iraq or Babylon is going to be completely destroyed by him. In this chapter, you'll see that Babylon will be humbled in the first four verses. You'll also see in this chapter that Babylon is very arrogant. You'll see that in the middle of the chapter. And then finally, you'll see that Babylon is defenseless. There is nothing that they can do to stop the judgment of God. Now, as we've been going through this book of Isaiah, this is the third time that this point has been brought up by the Lord. And what I find so intriguing about this is that at the time that Isaiah made this prediction about what would happen to Babylon, the truth is Babylon was a very insignificant power. Only God knew what he was going to do with her and to her. Only God was in a position to say, here's how this is going to go down. And he's still in the same position today. In this 47th chapter specifically, God predicts what would happen to Babylon. He does this more than 150 years before the things would actually happen. He also predicts a major future destruction that ultimately will hit and annihilate this part of the world, and it is yet to come. As the tribulation nears, Iraq will become a big player in the world. As the tribulation nears, the Arab and Islamic world will become more and more prominent. Now, when you look at this text of Scripture, what becomes clear is God intends to completely destroy Babylon because He's the God of Israel. He's kept the records of what she's done, and Iraq has done terrible things against Israel. Over the years, this Babylonian Arab world has been just an enemy of the nation Israel, and God says, I haven't overlooked that. Now, some people read these verses of Scripture and they say, oh, this is just symbolic. This is symbolic of America, or it's symbolic of Rome or the pagan world. But when you read these prophecies, you cannot help but see this prophecy is specifically about a literal place. There are literal things promised here that are predicted to happen, and those literal things will happen. But I want to say before we go through them that I do believe if you check any history book that is accurate, you will discover that whenever any power became a God-mocking power, whenever any power became proud and became a pleasure-seeking society, God said, I've had enough of you. And God brought them down. This was true, of course, with Babylon in a small scale. Ultimately, it will be revealed in a bigger scale later on in prophecy. It happened to Persia, it happened to Rome, and it can happen to the United States faster than a speeding bullet. When you have a country that begins to mock God and begins to become a pleasure-seeking world, He can drop that nation, He can drop a city, He can drop individuals. When people become arrogant and immoral, they are heading to disaster. Now, what is predicted in this text is that Babylon would take Judah captive. God would permit Babylon to take Judah captive because Judah had rebelled against the Lord. He was going to use Babylon in some ways as his agent to help try to bring Israel back to God. But Babylon would become so arrogant in the process that she would so anger God that God would completely destroy her, at least partially, in the days of those prophecies, and then ultimately in the days of Revelation. The partial destruction occurred in 539 BC. The complete destruction is yet to occur and will occur in Revelation 17 and 18 in the tribulation period. Now, there are five prophetic facts that I want to show you. First of all, God reveals in this chapter that when Babylon is conquered, the survivors will end up sitting in the dust as humiliated slaves. Notice what you read in verse 1. Come down and sit in the dust, O virgin daughter of Babylon. Sit on the ground without a throne, O daughter of the Chaldeans, for you shall no longer be called tender and delicate. Take the millstones and grind meal. Remove your veil. Strip off the skirt. Uncover the leg. Cross the rivers. Your nakedness will be uncovered. Now, in the opening words of the first verse, God calls Babylon to descend from her high, lofty spot and go down and sit in the dust like He would command a dog. He uses the same kind of language when you would call your dog, come here and sit. God says, that's what I'm going to do to that Arab world. And by referring to her as a virgin daughter, what He's implying here is, to this point, this nation had never been touched by any judgment of God. This nation at that point had never been touched by any other military power. Furthermore, I think there's something that we can see from this, and that is that when this judgment would hit, the women would actually be involved in the judgment, along with the children. Now, when most attacks have come against the Arab world, for example, in our war with Iraq, we have pretty much tried to avoid the women and children. In fact, they're strategic in where they bomb and strategic in where they fight. God says, I am going to bring a judgment against that Arab world that will spare no one. It will not spare the women. And furthermore, as John Oswald observed, by virtue of the fact that he talks about their skirts being raised and all these different kinds of things, it's possible that these women would actually experience some type of humiliation, some type of sexual humiliation in which they would actually be raped. When we were on vacation, we had many opportunities to witness to all kinds of people from all over the world. And in a discussion with one woman, I asked her, do you have any questions about the Bible? She said, yes, I do have a question. I said, what is that? She said, well, how could God allow such bad things to happen to some people in different parts of the world? And I said to her, I can't specifically answer that for you in giving you details. But what I can tell you is, according to the Scriptures, this sovereign God who's in charge of good things is just as sovereign over bad things. And God in His Word has reasons for things that He does. And you and I may not know specifically what those reasons are, but you can be confident of this. There is a God who is still sovereign, who is still on the throne. Now, it's interesting that Isaiah describes exactly the way those women dress. They wear veils and they wear their long skirts, and God says, I'm going to remove them. And women still wear that to this day. This really hasn't been fulfilled as of yet, ultimately, to this hour. I don't know which women fashions is more ugly, the Amish or the Muslims, but they're both not real good. And in this particular context, what you see is these women who've had these veils over their faces, and they've worn these long gowns and these long clothings, and they paraded around, are brought to total shame by the Lord. He sees her as nothing more than a Babylonian harlot. He's going to bring her down. She'll be walking back and forth as a slave, doing the bidding of those who are in charge. God will take full vengeance out, and no one will be able to stop it. See, this part of the world in the past and continues to be in the present, a world that struts around like a proud queen. So in these verses, God says, I've got news for you. There's coming a day when I'll knock this queen right off her throne, and she will be completely and totally humiliated. I'll pour out my vengeance, and all who are left will be seen as eternal losers. And one of the things that I think you can see escalate before this happens is you're going to see a rise of nudity and immorality. Notice carefully what he describes here. He says, verse 2, remove your veil, strip off the skirt, uncover the leg, your nakedness will be uncovered. I believe as we near the end of the church age, just as a prelude to what ultimately will lead to these very events that are described here, you're going to see a rise in nakedness and nudity, and you're going to see a flaunting of immorality. And ladies and gentlemen, you look around this country, and we are there right now. When we were down in Florida, one of the families we had an opportunity to talk to about the things of the Lord said that they came down the weeks we were there because they had tried it a couple weeks earlier, a couple years ago, and they said it turned out to be the same time when colleges were having spring break. The mother said to us, the things were so bad and evil down here that we had to get out of here. She said, we would actually try, and we were staying at a family type of place. We actually had to try to figure out a time when we could go to the pool with our children just so they could enjoy going in the pool. She said, we couldn't find a time. She said, you would go down there and you would see terrible displays of immorality, terrible displays of nudity. And she said, we finally said, we'll never again come to this place, ever. Ladies and gentlemen, that kind of mindset is going to escalate. As we near the rapture of the church, you can expect to see morals are going to go lower and lower, and clothing is going to be removed more and more, because in the tribulation, this literally will be the dimension of the whole world. The second prophetic fact is when Babylon is conquered, Israel will praise God, realizing God is Israel's God. Verse 4, our Redeemer, the Lord of hosts is His name, the Holy One of Israel. I want you to notice carefully that God is addressing Israel, and He's basically saying, at the time that this happens, ultimately Israel is going to realize our Redeemer is Jesus Christ. Now we know from verse 4, this proves this has not been completely fulfilled yet. Babylon hasn't been completely destroyed, and we know that Israel hasn't been completely exalted, because the fact is, Israel to this day doesn't realize that Jesus Christ is her Redeemer, the Holy One of Israel is her Savior, and to this hour she still is not coming to terms with that reality. But the reality is, Israel has a Redeemer who is the Lord of hosts. Israel has a Redeemer who is the Holy One of Israel, and that is Jesus Christ. And if Israel would turn to her Redeemer right now, she could experience amazing things in her land, and she could experience amazing blessings from the hand of God. But she will not turn to the Lord until the tribulation takes place. And the reason why this is brought up here is because it's going to be in close proximity to God's destruction of Iraq and Babylon that will be the moment when she will finally turn to the Lord and say, blessed is he who comes in the name of the Lord. But from a practical perspective for you and me, we need to understand this too. Our only Redeemer, our only possible Savior can be Jesus Christ. You know, we don't even know how many times we've sinned against God. And that was brought home to me just recently when I was talking to someone who said that they had done something sinful years ago, and I thought, I did the same thing. I forgot about that. Wonder how many other things have existed in our past that we don't even know or we've just forgotten about. Things where we did things and said things and thought things that were against the holy, righteous, wonderful God. We don't even know. Our only hope for salvation is the redemptive work of Jesus Christ. God hasn't forgotten about anything we've done that has violated His righteousness or holiness. He has it stored up in a works books. He has the complete record. And the only way that can be washed away is when we believe on the Lord Jesus Christ. Israel has a Redeemer, but so do we. It's the same person, Jesus Christ. Which brings us to the third fact. When Babylon conquered Israel, it was because God had permitted it as a judgment against His people, but she abused her power. Verses 5 to 7. Sit silently, go into darkness, O daughter of the Chaldeans, for you will no longer be called the Queen of Kingdoms. I was angry with my people. I profaned my heritage and gave them into your hand. You did not show mercy to them. In verse 5, God says, I'm calling you to this judgment because you never acknowledged me. And in verse 6, He says, I want you to understand something. The only reason I permitted you to exist, the only reason I permitted you to conquer my people was not because you're superior. I permitted you to conquer my people because Israel had sinned against me. And when the Babylonians conquered Israel, they abused their power. As the text says, they showed no mercy. When they conquered Israel, they treated even the elderly people in a very harsh way. Look what He says. He said in verse 6, you did not show mercy to them. On the aged, you made your yoke very heavy. I'll tell you something. It's serious business in the scriptures when anybody starts demeaning elderly people. When you see a nation who starts thinking lightly of the aged people, you're seeing a nation about to be judged by God. Elderly people deserve our respect. They've lived a lot of years. They've survived a lot of things. Elderly people deserve our help when we're in a position to help and offer it. And elderly people will soon, one way or another, be gone. So you start mistreating the elderly. You start arrogantly doing things against the elderly. That's a sure way to bring about the judgment of God. The Arab Babylonian mentality was, if they're older, they're no use to us anymore. We don't care. We don't need to keep them around. That arrogance was spotted by the Lord. I'm not so sure that we've moved too far away from that mentality even in some churches. Because most churches will promote and brag about the youth. We've got the programs for the youth. But they don't have a lot that they think about for the elderly. You know, one of the things that excites me about this church is seeing older people who love the Lord and love the Word and love to reverence God coming to it. That pleases me. Because you see, when you have the elderly people or the older people in the church, you've got something there that pleases God. But these Babylonians were taking advantage of these Israelis when God allowed them to have victory over them, and God said, I'm going to ultimately bring you down. They never considered the fact, even to this day, that God was allowing them to do what they did. That Arab world, that Islamic world, believes they can conquer the world. They can run over everybody, including the elderly. And God says, I'll show you, you can't do that. Which brings us to the fourth fact. When Babylon conquered Israel, she became proud of her power. Now, verse 8 says, hear this, you sensual ones who dwell securely, who say in your heart, I am, and besides, there was no one besides me. I want you to notice these are sensual people. They're pleasure-seeking people, and they think that that sensuality and that pleasure-seeking thing is going to make them happy. It won't. It'll leave them empty. At the time that Isaiah made this prediction, Babylon was seen upcoming as a real prosperous, sensual power, and she was seen that way because she had leaders that were that way. See, when you have leaders that are moving in this direction, it affects the whole nation. It can bring about the judgment of God. You know what's so odd? What's so odd is that today, if you have a leader that is given to worshiping God and a leader that is given to purity, it is so rare. We have leaders that won't even talk about God. They won't even talk about Jesus Christ at all. It is so rare when you have a leader that's committed to the things of God. Don't they realize that nations are run down by leaders who try to leave God out? And the arrogance of what these Babylonians did is they said, look, we feel secure in our wickedness. Look what he says, verse 10, we felt secure in our wickedness. No one sees what we do. There's no one beside us. What arrogance. I just want to make a couple of observations before we move on. Our feelings don't determine our security. The Babylonians said, we felt secure in our wickedness. Do you realize this? It is possible for a person to feel real good about himself. It's possible for a person to feel real good about herself and be caught up in wickedness. It's possible for a person to feel real good about himself and be involved in some of the most diabolical, immoral things that one could ever be in. See, real security is never found in feelings. Real security is found in the facts of the Word of God and in a relationship with God. That's where real security is. So if you are feeling good about yourself and you feel secure and you know my life is filled with immoral things, you're thinking like the Babylonian. We feel secure in our wickedness. Secondly, do not ever think no one sees what we do. God says, I see everything you do. The fact is, God says, I know what's inside your heart. He says in verse 10, for you have said in your heart. God sees it all. He knows it all. Nobody is fooling him. And he warns here, I can bring judgment suddenly. I can bring my judgment strangely. I can bring my judgment mysteriously, and I'll bring it eventually. I think a great illustration is Jonah. Jonah takes off running from God. He's involved in rebellion. He thinks, I'm getting away with this. Nobody's seeing it. And God said, I'll track you down. Boy, I'll track you down hard. And he brings up a storm that tracked him down just as quick as he was trying to get away. No one gets away with anything when it comes to God. That's what the Babylonian world thought. And finally, don't think that life is all about us. Truth is, it's about the Lord and others. We all need to be other-oriented people, and I know that that's a struggle in this world, which basically offers a philosophy that is just opposite of that. But in verse 11, God says, I'm going to bring something on you. I'm going to bring something against you because you would not respond. Evil will come on you. Disaster would fall on you, and destruction will come on you suddenly. And he says, you won't be able to stop it. There's nothing you can do to charm it away. There's nothing you can do to prevent it. I'm going to bring these things against you because you will not deal with me. I know of a person who was pretty godless who could charm his way to the top of most things. He was a real charmer. He could talk and manipulate and maneuver, and he could go high up the ladder in almost any area. He was just sailing on along in life for a while until he went in for a checkup, and the doctor gave him some bad news. And his bad news was something he couldn't charm his way out of. And as a result of that, instead of him turning to the Lord, instead of him saying, man, it's time for me to analyze where I'm at in my relationship with God, he just persisted in living life the way that he had, and he is dead. God can cause that to happen real quick. God is not bound by rules that you and I are bound by. He can use disaster, he can use destruction, he can bring it on suddenly, and he's basically saying, you need to keep me at the focus of life. Lose track of that, and I can track you down in a heartbeat. Which brings us to the final fact, God urges the Babylonians to keep devoted to their false religions and false leaders until he's totally and completely destroyed them. Now look carefully in verse 12. This is fascinating to me. Stand fast now in your spells and in your many sorceries, with which you have labored from your youth. Perhaps you will be able to profit. Perhaps you may cause trembling. You are wearied with your many counsels. Let now the astrologers, those who prophesy by the stars, those who predict by the new moon, stand up and save you from what will come upon you. Now the fact of the matter is, this place known as Iraq has been the initial place of demonic false religion. It is also brought out here that this place is held accountable by God for astrology, for sorcery, for Satanism, and also for secular counseling. Your counsels have wearied you. Now, I've tried to do some research in the psychological world to see where do they claim that psychology actually came from, and they say that secular psychology, as we know it, started with Darwin. When Darwin came up with his theory of evolution, then we started to develop things. But when you go back further in history, you discover that this business of telling people things apart from the Word of God actually started in the Babylonian world. That Arab world is where all of this started, where we said, we'll come up with an alternative to the Word of God. And notice the text says, you have many counselors. You're wearied with your many counsels. See, people will go to counselor after counselor after counselor, except they will not go to the Word of God. They don't want to know the truth. So they'll run from one counselor to another counselor who can tell them nothing and who can't help them in any way. A lady that we shared Christ with at some length, the conversation opened up this way. She said, I'm studying in another country to be a counselor, but I'm getting disillusioned with it. And Jim happened to overhear this, and he said, well, that guy over there does some counseling. He pointed to me. So she came over, and she said, is it true you do some counseling? I said, oh, yes. She said, well, I'm really getting disillusioned in this counseling world. What do you think what is the key to this? And I said, you want to know the key? And she said, yes, I do. I said, the key is Jesus Christ in your life and the Scriptures. I said, I've studied some of the things you're studying. I'll tell you this, the best counseling book in the world is the Bible. I said, if you will take the Scriptures and you have a relationship with God and you will ultimately start applying the Word of God, you will discover that a lot of the problems will get cleaned up in people's lives. I've seen it time and time and time again, and you can experience it. That launched us into an entire conversation about how she could experience the grace of God and about faith in Jesus Christ. And ladies and gentlemen, what you see here is that this stuff about the astrologers and the counselors, it isn't rooted in the Scriptures. It's rooted in evil Islamic, Babylonian, Arabic world. And God says, I'll hold that world accountable. They've played with people's minds. They've turned them away from me. And I'll hold them accountable and I'll bring them down. You know, someone just recently asked me this question. How do I get victory over something I'm really struggling with? That was the question. How can I get victory over something I'm really struggling with? And my answer was this. It starts with your mind. Your mind. It's what you let your mind focus on that will end up dominating your life. If you will take that mind and you'll focus it on God and the Word of God and your relationship with God, you're going to have victory. But if you take that same mind and you focus it on the sensual or the immoral, you'll struggle for the rest of your life. It's the mind. And what this Babylonian world has done is it's played with people's minds. It's turned them away from God. There are people today who will pick up and read a horoscope every single day and not once have a relationship with Jesus Christ. So God says, I've kept all of the records, and there's coming a day when I am going to obliterate this part of the world that started all of that stuff. And I believe this world is moving to that end. Because, ladies and gentlemen, once the rapture occurs, this world is going to become a major free-for-all place, and it's going to set the stage for this devastating judgment that will leave the world weeping when God wipes out Babylon. Because when you read through the Scriptures, you realize it isn't Babylon that can save anybody. It isn't philosophy that can save anybody. It isn't psychology, it isn't spiritology that can save anyone. There's only one Redeemer, it is Jesus Christ. And if you believe on Him, you will be saved. May we pray. If you're here today and you've never trusted Christ as Savior right now in this moment, you can do that, and I would advise you to do that. You pray something like this, God, I know I'm a sinner, I admit it. I thank You that Christ died for me, and right now I'm placing all of my faith in Him to be my Savior.
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5: Today, I really want you to listen to me. I have something very, very important to give you. Now, I've alluded to what I'm going to talk about before in previous sermons, but God has opened a door and shown me what the purpose of this passage is, and it is time that we as Christians understand this, especially after what we just came through, okay? Because you had to get prepared, didn't you? And it took all your preparation, and finally you had to hunker down, right? And you had to hold your ground, and the wind came, and the waves came, and the rain came. Okay, well, today I'm going to be over in Matthew chapter 25, I'm going to be talking about the 10 virgins with their lamps. So if you found Matthew 25, we're going to dive right into it. This will be a little expositional preaching this morning, which means that I'm going to read part of the verse, and then I'm going to comment, and I'm going to say some things. Matthew 25. Then the kingdom of heaven shall be likened to 10 virgins who took their lamps and went out to meet the bridegroom. There's a big difference.

to return. But I am really afraid in the world that we live in today that some are not ready. A lamp is a light holder. Remember the verse over in Psalms, "Thy word is a lamp unto my feet and a light to my path." Well, I'll tell you what, if you only look at your feet while you're walking, you may be in for a surprise ahead because you may trip over something. Their lamps represent their light in the darkness as they have, listen to me, entertained it in their own heart. So it's based upon what they know and what they know to do. Well, it is with us today. So the more you know, the better prepared you are. Everybody say that. The more I know, the better prepared I am. Exactly. Amen. So their light, our light, is a testimony which precedes us. Is it based upon the Word of God, or is it based upon what we perceive between God's system and man's system? Now, I throw that out at you because I think a lot of us are snared by the things that are going on in the world around us. We all went through the storm. I know people that went through the storm with storm glass. They didn't have to put up shutters. I know people that went through that had nothing. They were out in the woods holding on to a tree. Okay, so it's what you know and where you're at and who you're with that makes a difference. And it's the same way with what you know about the Word of God. Let me ask you a question. Is the Ten Commandments still in effect today? Thou shalt not kill, thou shalt not steal, thou shalt not. Is the Ten Commandments in the Old Testament? Yes, they are. And you may say, well, Pastor, I'm a New Testament Christian. You know what I say to you? Good. That means you realize that both the Old Testament and the New Testament is the Word of God. Both have significance and bearing. And oh yes, oil does symbolize the Holy Spirit in both. It is the anointing that destroys the yoke, that breaks the yoke. So whatever we're encumbered with is broken by God's mercy, grace, goodness, and love. David said, "Surely goodness and mercy shall follow me all the days of my life, and I will dwell, and I will dwell in the house of the Lord forever." See, it was David's decision. And it is your decision. How much you know about something will prepare you, as we will find out here in a second. Verse 2. Now five of them were wise, and five were foolish. How did they get to be wise? How did they get to be foolish? Well, that's the question that we have to answer. Verse 3, those who were foolish took their lamps and took no oil with them. But the wise took oil in their vessels with their lamps. In other words, they had an extra amount of oil in reserve to put in their lamp. And you say, well, why is that? Well, having been without power for 3 days at my house and running off a generator, I'm glad that my son went

0: and got some gasoline to put in my generator, or I would have had no power. And what was really good about it is we had air conditioner units in our bedrooms. We were able to sleep nice and cool, had plenty of water, had plenty to eat, and we got a good night's sleep, even with 3 days of no power. Actually, it was more than 3 days. It was more like 4 or 5. But it seemed like 3 eternities to me because of, you know, I walk out of my bedroom, it's like walking into a blast furnace. And the humidity was so high, my hair would just go, and sweat would pop out. You know the drill. You know what I'm talking about. So, verse 3. Those who were foolish took their lamps with no oil with them, but the wise took oil in their vessels with their lamps. The wise had extra oil. Why? I'm going to tell you why. Because they knew the Torah. They knew the Pentateuch. They knew the stories in the Old Testament and were willing to be obedient to God even before Jesus came. How about that? Now, we all know that they had to make sacrifices. And those sacrifices had to be blood sacrifices. Because there is no forgiveness or remission of sin without blood being shed. That all started in the Garden of Eden when God came down in the cool of the day to talk to Adam and Eve, and they were hiding. And he says, "Why are you guys hiding?" That was a rhetorical question. God knew. He wanted them to know. And Adam said, "Because we don't have no clothes on, we're naked." How do you know that you're naked? Okay? The question today is, how do you know that you're naked? Okay? You weren't prepared. So they stepped out with their little fig leaves on here and there. All right? Well, that's man's system, is to cover it up. God's system was to let it be the way that he made it. He made each and every one of us in his image. That means we have a body, a soul, and a spirit. But these 5 that had the extra oil knew this from Exodus 27:20. "And thou shalt command the children of Israel that they bring the pure oil, olive, beaten for the light, to cause the lamp to burn always in the tabernacle of the congregation without the veil, which is before the testimony." So these 5 that were wise knew that. The foolish ones didn't know that. Why didn't they know that? Had somebody told them that? I'm sure they had. But it didn't register, did it? See, when God's word does not register with you, you're doomed to go through the storm, the trial, whatever it is, and find out the hard way. God's way is trying to say, "Hey, I will take care of you. You depend upon me. I will make sure that it happens." All the way through this storm that we just had, I had the assurance that as for me and my house, we serve the Lord. God is a rewarder to those who diligently seek him. And I was not worried about losing anybody. There could have been shingles blown off. I didn't care. I did everything I could to prepare. So these that were wise were prepared. Do you understand what I'm trying to tell you? And the foolish said to the wise, wait, let me say this first. 6. Well, let's go back to verse 5. "But while the bridegroom was delayed," how many years have they been saying that Jesus is going to come back?
1: All
0: All of them, ever since he left, right? They were expecting him to come back, and it's been 2000 and whatever, 17 or so years. While the bridegroom was delayed, they all slumbered and slept. That would be all 10 of them. Not just 5, but all 10 of them went to sleep with their lamps burning. And at midnight, verse 6, a cry was heard. Behold, the bridegroom is coming. Go out to meet him. So at midnight, which was about 3 or 4 hours later, they heard the cry. Behold, the bridegroom is coming. Well, I'm sure that woke them up. Some of those lamps were already out. Some of them were already out. Verse 7. Then all those virgins arose and trimmed their lamps. It said all, so again, that would be all 10. What happens to a lamp that burns for a long time, especially when the oil starts to run out? I'll tell you what happens. That wick will carbonize. It will turn to carbon. It will start burning the wick. If you have a lamp, anybody in here got a hurricane lamp? Ever use one? Okay. Well, if you keep it full of oil and you keep it trimmed and everything, it puts out a pretty bright light. It does good. As long as you keep the wind off of the fire. But if you let it run out, it will burn that wick and it will carbonize that. A black crust will form in this process, and the lamp, it won't burn so brightly. Unless you arise, everybody say arise.
1: Arise.
0: Unless you arise and trim them back. I've done this before. I know what I'm talking about. And some of you older folks in here know, back in the old days, you had to use those lamps, and you had to keep that globe clean. You had to keep that thing below all. You had to keep it trimmed back and all that carbon off of it. So it put out the brightest possible light. And then if you turned it up, the light would get brighter. If you turned it down, it would get lower. You had a little control over the situation. So what I'm saying to you, unless you arise and trim them back, this lamp black actually is indicative of lingering sin in this case. I said lingering sin. Now, when I asked God to forgive me, I asked Him to forgive me of everything, and I named it. I went back as far as I could, and I still do. If I remember something, I say, oh, Lord, God, forgive me of that too. Okay? Because I'm still working on my wick. I'm still trying to get the most light out of it I can. And anything that is in the past that I have not put to God for forgiveness of, I'm still carrying around. Do you understand that? And you need to give it to God and get rid of it. You need to trim that wick. You got to arise to do that. You can't be sleeping. You can't be sleeping right now. This is the worst time in the world for a Christian to be asleep. Jesus is coming. That's what's going on here. The bridegroom is coming. And he's coming back for a church, the body of Christ, without spot or wrinkle. How many churches around here do we know that have spots and wrinkles? Well, I'll tell you what. Any of them anywhere on television or in the community or anywhere around the world that have to sell something to stay alive, that's not of God. I'm telling you right now. They may preach good and sound good and everything else, but if they have to sell something, if they have to do all of those things, they are in the world system. They are giving you a massage. They are telling you something to make you feel good, but it does not impugn your sin. You are the only person that can do that. These five foolish virgins still had something in their life because they weren't prepared. That's the way you measure it. If you're prepared, then you're ready. And I can tell you this, when Jesus comes back, if you're not ready, you're not ready. All right. So, then they all got up and trimmed their carbon off of their wicks. And this, when I say that the lamp black, the carbonization, is indicative of lingering sin, you've got a light, but the storms of life have held your attention more than the King of Kings, the Lord of Lords. You're more interested about how you're going to go through this thing than coming out of it on the other side. And God said, I will make sure you come out. So, what does that tell me? Well, it tells me that you're not using your faith. You're not trusting in the Lord. You have to meddle with it to make it work. And every time you meddle with it, you're insulting God. You're saying, oh God, I don't think that your way is good enough. I have to do something here to make it work. Wrong. You have to stay tied to God through Jesus Christ. Is everybody in here still awake? It's important. And the foolish said to the wise, verse 8, give us some of your oil, for our lamps are going out. I passed a guy coming out of Walmart the other day. It said hungry. He was holding up a sign that said hungry. I said, well, why don't you go get something to eat with all that money that you have in your pocket from begging? And then you could change the sign and say, need more money. That's what he really needs to put on his sign, right? What does he need money for? I don't know. I don't have a clue. Is he going to tithe? I don't know. I don't have a clue. I seriously doubt it. When the bridegroom is here, it is too late. When Jesus is here, it is too late to get ready. Verse 9. But the wise answered, saying, no, lest there should not be enough for us and you. But you guys go rather and buy some more oil. And let's just put it this way. I know they didn't have Walmart back then. Who sells oil at midnight? And that, back then, I would say practically none. But I see something in the courage of the people, the five wise virgins, that say, no, we're not going to give up any of our preparedness. You know, funny thing about it is, while I was sitting here putting these shutters up, I took a bunch of them out and I set them outside. And when I got here, there was a carload of young men thinking about taking my shutters. Because I left them sitting out, and they said, oh, we can get those things, and we can use them or sell them or whatever we want to do. Okay, that's the way the five wise were. They didn't leave those shutters sitting out there so everybody could come up and help themselves. And that's the way you've got to be about the coming of the Lord. You can't say, I'm going to make an exception here because so-and-so doesn't... Let me tell you something. Tell you plainly, tell you from the heart, don't go to hell for anybody. Anybody. So we know that they're going to have a hard time finding oil. That's for sure. Verse 10. And while they went to buy, saying that they're off to Walmart or wherever else, the bridegroom came. Imagine that. Everybody go, oops. And those who were ready went in with him to the wedding. And the door was shut. When that door closes, that's it. That's all she wrote right there, folks. When the bridegroom comes, there will be a very small window of opportunity. No matter how, listen to this, no matter how many years it's been while you sat on the pew and slept. They were asleep, all 10 of them. They had just passed out. And some of you are saying, sometimes I want to pass out while Pastor Wilkes is up there. Folks, are you prepared? Are you ready? Is your testimony apparent to everybody in the world? That's what I'm saying. That's exactly what I'm saying. I know that people are excited about the coming of the Lord. I mean, three or four times in my lifetime, somebody said, Jesus is coming on such a date, and they all ran out to the mountaintop and sat there and ate their lunch and waited, and he didn't come. I know this. I've seen it happen three or four times. You are special because you have to take your initiative to learn and understand what God is saying in all his word. In all his word. And I'll cover that in just a second. That's a very good point that he brings out. Because I want you to know, you were chosen from the foundations of the earth. God wants the best for you. He wants everybody to go to heaven. He doesn't want anybody to perish. But as he so perfectly pointed out, they chose wrongly based upon the knowledge that they had. So, all those sermons that we talked about over the years about things were not just a sermon for that Sunday. They are all tied together, and they all go through the full Bible in an attempt to show you how God's mind works. That there is no other way but Jesus. There is no other way except Jesus. And if you want to choose to be foolish and not be prepared, God will let you. He gave you that choice. You get to do the wrong thing just as much as the worst guy in the world. Okay? It's your decision. No matter what, if you do not have a personal relationship with Jesus and be obedient to him through his word, you're only fooling yourself. Amen. You speak and act according to what you know and believe. You should be looking up. For your redemption draweth nigh. Okay? That's what I'm trying to get you to do, is have a, my wife hates this word, paradigm shift. Okay? Isn't that all about you, sweetheart? We're all going through the same thing. We all had troubles. My pump broke. I had to fix it. Oh, poor little pastor. Well, praise God, it's working now. Might not be working up to 100%, but it's working. Okay. Because I had to go out there. We had to go out there and fix it. All right? We had to arise. Afterwards, verse 11. Afterward, the other virgins came also saying, now remember the door shut? Okay. Lord, Lord, open to us. But he answered and said, listen to this. Assuredly, I say to you, I do not know you. Can you imagine that? all those people in all those churches everywhere around the world, and according to this story, only 50% of the people there really took it to heart that the bridegroom was coming. Be prepared. Well, that's what we're doing here today. We're trying to get you to be prepared. You just went through something horrific, and evidently you were prepared. Can you imagine how bad it's going to be for those who are left behind? No, you can't. That's why the greatest revival this world has ever seen has not happened yet. But the day that Jesus comes back, when millions upon millions of people are missing, there will be a great, great, great revival. And that is constant readiness. Either I never knew you, or if I did at one time, I don't know you now, and you're not ready either way. The door has been shut. So here comes the operative word, key word you need to know. Watch. Verse 13. Watch therefore, for you know neither the day nor the hour in which the Son of Man is coming. So he said, watch. You don't know. Your part is not knowing, your part is doing.
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2: Well, hello, hello, and welcome. I'm Dr. Susan, and this is His Prayer for You. And we pray for you many times a day, even if I don't know your names and I've not had the joy of sitting with you face to face. Jesus knows who you are. And so we always pray, Jesus, we agree with all your prayers for everyone who ever listens to this broadcast. We lift you before His throne. We wave His blood covenant and the power of His name over you and your loved ones. So just know, every day, you are being prayed for. Every day, we are agreeing with Jesus' highest expressions of love and power and provision over you and over your loved ones, and over every detail of your life, your health, your finances, your relationships, your prayer life, the power of His love and His power for miracles to flow through you. I tell you, He is a mighty Savior. We have seen Him heal the sick from COVID, from cancer, from heart difficulties, from tumors. We have seen Him deliver those who have been oppressed by the powers of darkness. We have seen Him do financial miracles, and we have seen Him in the slums of Africa and in the refugee camps in Syria multiply food. We have seen Him fulfill His promises in the earth. And Scripture says He's not a respecter of persons. He doesn't have favorites. He is willing to fulfill His promises for everyone. And so this month, we are reading, proclaiming, and agreeing with His promises over you. 2 Corinthians chapter 1, verse 20 says that every promise in the Bible is yes and amen through Jesus Christ. That Jesus came to guarantee that those promises would be fulfilled for you. 2 Peter chapter 1, verse 3 says that His divine power has given us everything we need for this life and everything we need to walk in His power of love and miracles. And that it's given to us through His very great and very precious promises. So in the next few moments, I want to read promises from the Word of God. And if one of them touches your heart, my friend, then agree. For you see, Jesus said, whatever two or three agree upon in my name, in prayer, I will do it. The Word of God is one. We here at John 17, we're two at this ministry. We're agreeing with you. And then when you say, I agree, Jesus, I receive that promise, that is fulfilled and it will happen. Jesus promises, Philippians 4, 6, and 7, don't be anxious about anything. Let the peace of God transcend, overpower, overcome all your understanding, even all news reports, and Jesus will guard your heart and mind. He's saying, don't be anxious. Don't believe what the world is saying, and don't buy into fear and anxiety, for Jesus promises to give peace in your mind and in your heart. You will not be touched. 2 Timothy 1:7, know this, God did not give us a spirit of fear or anxiety, but He has given us the Holy Spirit to give us power and love and a sound mind. Jesus, I agree. I receive. I have no fear or anxiety. I receive Your promise of power and love and a sound mind. Oh, the tenderness of Jesus. Matthew 11:28, Jesus said, just come to me. If you're weary and you're heavy laden, let me give you rest. Exodus 15:2, the Lord says, I'll be your strength and your defense. I will be your salvation. Psalm 18:32, God arms me with strength. He makes my way perfect. This is His promise to you. If you trust in the Lord, you will find new strength. You will soar above it all, as if you are on wings of eagles. You'll run and you won't grow weary. You'll walk and you'll not faint. I will be your strength. I will be your life force. Psalm 46:10. Be still. And know that I am God. Life can spin you, distract you, overwhelm you with what friends think and this circumstance and what the news is saying. You say, be still. And know that I love you. And all my promises are for you. Just agree. Psalm 9:9. The Lord is a hiding place. He's a refuge for the oppressed. And He is our stronghold in times of trouble. Zephaniah 3:17. He promises, I, the Lord your God, I'm in the midst of what's going on in your life. And I am a mighty one who will save you. He promises, Mark 9:23, everything is possible for the one who believes in me. Psalm 27:1, you, O Lord, are the light that keeps me safe. You protect me and I have no fears. Jesus, I receive your promise. I am protected and I have no 2 Corinthians 4:17, our light and momentary troubles are achieving for us an eternal glory that far outweighs them all. I love the reality of the world and the reality of the Word. Because he says, look, I know you're going to have seasons and moments that are difficulty. And the difficulty is high, but I want you to know they are temporary. We will win. Romans 12:12. Be joyful in hope, patient in affliction, and faithful in prayer. John 16:33. In this world you may suffer, but be courageous. I've overcome the world. And by my power you will too. My friends, the promises are for you, so that you can know his love manifested in every thought, every emotion, and every situation in your life. Job 11:18. He's speaking into your heart. This is the Lord saying, I promise you will be secure and safe because there's hope. You will look all about you, but you will rest in safety. Jeremiah 29:11. The Lord is talking to you personally and to your loved ones, saying, I know the plans I have for your life. I have plans to prosper you, not to let you be harmed. Plans to give you a hope and a future. I have you. And the promises, as 2 Peter 1:3 says, cover everything we need in life and in our journey with Jesus. The Lord says, blessed, happy are those whose hope is in the Lord. Psalm 146:5. Jesus, I agree. I receive your promises for me. Psalm 137, hope in the Lord. It's like a word of encouragement rising up, going, this is the way, walk in it. Hope in the Lord. For with the Lord there is steadfast love, and with him, plentiful redemption. Do you know that term, that plentiful redemption? Means there's nothing in your life. No failure, no hurt, no tragedy, no lack, that he will not redeem and turn for good. Plentiful redemption. Lord, I agree. And I receive that promise. Proverbs 18:10. The name of the Lord, it's a strong fortress. And the godly run into it. And they're safe. So if you start getting anxious, nervous, fearful, if you have a need, just say, Jesus, I agree with your promises. I'm running to your name, Jesus. I say the name of Jesus over it. The name of Jesus over sickness and need. The name of Jesus over this heartache. The name of Jesus, I'm running to your name just like I would run into a safe tower. And you promise you will make me safe. I love this promise. Psalm 84:11. The Lord will withhold no good thing from those who do what is right. He's saying, if you're just seeking Jesus, if you're just open to his love, he said, I will withhold no good thing from you. Malachi 3, I will open the windows of heaven. I will pour out to you a blessing so great you cannot receive it. Jesus, I agree. I receive these great and precious promises. John 1:16. From the fullness of Jesus' grace, we have all received one blessing after another. All the promises, all the blessings are for everyone, dear one. Not just certain ones. So just say, Jesus, I agree. And I receive all your promises for me and my loved ones. Psalm 103:8. The Lord is compassionate and merciful, slow to anger. He is filled with unfailing love. It's the promises of God, my friend. They are great. They are precious. They are mighty. They are for you. And they never fail. And Jesus never breaks his word. Never, never, never, never, never. Never. So before you go to bed tonight, and when you wake up in the morning, every day, just say, Jesus, I agree with your prayers for me. Jesus, I receive. I receive all your promises for me. I receive all your promises.
3: Welcome back to Journey of Faith with Dr. Thomasine Pickens out of San Antonio, Texas. I am so excited to be back with you all today. I tell you, I just love the emails that you all are sending me. It really is encouraging me and blessing my entire soul. Thank you for tuning in every Sunday afternoon at 3:30 p.m. Central Standard Time. I always suggest that you sign on a little bit early to make sure that you get to hear what the Lord has given me for today. Amen? And so today, you know, we talked last week about Ephesians. We came from the book of Ephesians chapter 3, verse 20 and 21. And that was a powerful passage of scripture. And I wanted to read it again today. It says, Ephesians 3:20-21. Now to him who is able to do exceedingly abundantly above all that we can ask or think according to the power that works in us. That is a powerful passage of scripture. And so the Bible tells us something that we really need to focus on and pay attention to. It says that God is able. He is able to do it. It's not that he might, it's not that maybe he can, but he is able. He is able to do exceedingly abundantly for each and every one of us, any and everything that we ask. That means what we go into prayer for and ask, or anything that we can think of. Oh, come on, somebody. The Bible's very clear. It says, we have not because we ask not. What are you asking God for in this hour? What have you asked him to do for you in this hour? And so since we know that the word says, and I want y'all to deal with that question. I want everybody to deal with that question. What are you asking him for? Because are you living a limited life because of you? And if so, how can you change that today? And I'm going to help you with that. I'm going to tell you how. But I want you to deal with that question. Are you living a limitless life, a limited, not less, because I want you to live a limitless life, but are you living a limited life because of you? And many times we live a limited life because of our beliefs, our values, what we've been taught, what we've been told. And it's time for us to come out of that and live the limitless, L-E-S-S life that God has spoken and said we could live. Amen. I don't know about you, but I want all that God has for me right here, right now. I know that he has gone to prepare a place for me. I know how heaven is described, and I know how awesome and amazing it's going to be. But I want my heaven here on earth as well. That's why the word says, thy kingdom come, thy will be done on earth as it is in heaven. Amen, somebody. And so I want to live the life that God has for me here on earth as well. And so today we're going to take a few minutes to talk, and I want to talk through some things with each one of you. And one of the things I want to talk through is, what do you think is blocking him from doing something spectacular in your life? What do you believe is blocking God from doing something spectacular in your life? And I'm going to talk through it with you today and let you know some of the things that I found in my life that was causing a blockage and where God couldn't move the way his word said he could in my life. And it wasn't because he didn't have the power and the authority. It was because of where I was. It was because of some things that was going on with me that I had to correct. I had to remove the blocks. You know, the Bible talks about how sin separates us from God. And when you think about something that's separating us from God, that is a block. And so that was one of the things. It was sin. I had to get sin out of my life. I had to stop sinning and then being sad because things weren't happening for me. You know, and when you sin, hear me now, because I know, come on somebody, I know there's some things that we may do. There's intentional sins and there's unintentional sins, and we'll be talking about that in the coming months. But I'm not talking about the things you accidentally do. I'm talking about the sin that we plan to do in spite of what God's word says. We're like, well, you know, I'm just in the flesh and I'm just going to do what I want to do. And so we make a decision to sin. And so we got to walk away from that. We got to be honest about that. And we have to make up our mind. Do I want all that God has for me, or do I just want to walk around sinning? What is it I desire from God? And we got to be honest. And do I want that stuff more than I want my God? Do I want that stuff more than I want God in my life, and more than I want God moving in my life, using me for his glory and operating through me? So that's the decision each one of us has to make. But that first block is sin. You know, we got to sit down and keep it 100, what ourselves, as the young folks say, and be true and honest to ourselves and ask ourselves, what is it that I'm doing that is not pleasing to my God? What am I, Dr. Thomasine Pickens, doing that is not pleasing to God? And then I have to deal with that. And then the second block I have found is unforgiveness, having unforgiveness in my heart, still being mad at people for things that happened years ago. I found myself even being mad at people that were no longer here on the earth realm to correct it or apologize, but I was still mad about it. I was still angry. And every time I would think about them, I would get upset. Every time I saw a picture of them, I would get mad again. I had unforgiveness in my heart, and that was stopping me from living the life that God has for me and had for me. You know, you think about a block and people that have blocked arteries. What happens when you have a block in your heart? You will probably have a heart attack. Come on, somebody. And so these blocks stop us, they restrict us, and they hinder us from living the life that God has ordained for us to live. And I want to help somebody today to come out of that. So number one, sin. Number two, having unforgiveness in your heart. And then number three, bitterness. Oh my goodness. Bitterness in my heart. Oh my goodness. Bitterness, betrayal. Somebody betrayed you and you're still holding on to it. That goes back to forgiveness, but it's totally separate. You still have that bitterness. When you have bitterness in your heart, here comes jealousy. Here comes envy. Here comes all this stuff where you want to now set people up. You know, you want to set them up so they can't receive what God has for them. That bitterness, oh my goodness, that bitterness will break you every time. Bitterness will break you. And I understand we've all gone through things, and I understand that people have done some things to us that was not right, that was totally wrong. But I also know that we've done some things to people, and we have to acknowledge the things that we've done. And that's why I'm constantly praying to God, Lord, forgive me for the things that I have done, both known and unknown. Because there may be some things that you've done to someone and you don't even realize you did it. You may have caused someone to doubt God and not realize that something you said or your expression or whatever caused them to think a different way about God. And so I always ask the Lord, forgive me, Father God, for the things that I have done to people. You know, forgive me, Lord, remove it from their mind and allow them to never remember it again. That is my prayer. And so that's one thing that can block the move of God in our life. The fourth thing is doubting God. That's the fourth thing that will block you. Doubting God. And here's the thing I have found for myself. Many times it's not that I doubt God, that God can do it. I doubt that God will do it for me. I say that again. I don't doubt that God cannot do it. I doubt that God will do it for me. Why? Based on some things that's in my heart, some things that have happened in my life. And I'm like, well, I know he can, but he won't do it for me. And so we got to change the way we think. That's why I love Ephesians 3:20. I got to change the way I think because my thoughts is what's hindering me. Oh, that's a good one right there. My thoughts are hindering me from my blessings and my breakthrough and my benefits. Come on, somebody. Y'all write that down. And so I've got to change the way I think about myself and the way I think about my situation. Praise God, I got to change the way I think. So we doubt that God will do something for us because it is us. The fifth reason is being rejected by others can cause me to reject my blessings from God. Being rejected by others can cause me to reject my blessings from God. Because I've been, you know, sometimes we go through this phase where we feel like everybody and everything is rejecting us. And so then we will, Lord, you know, since everything's rejecting me, there's nothing good in me. And so now I'm going to start rejecting your blessings because I don't think I'm worthy of your blessings. So I'm going to reject it. And so before we know it, we're speaking doubt and we're speaking fear and we're speaking crazy talk over ourselves. And we're like, oh, you know, I deserve what I'm going through because of this, this, and this. And let me tell you, and we're going to talk about it in our next session. Let me tell you something. Your past does not dictate your future. And we're going to dig into that next week. I want you to be steadfast and movable and abide in the word of the Lord himself. Don't sit there and beat yourself up over something that's happened in the past that you've already asked for forgiveness from. You've already been delivered from it. You've been restored from it. It's time for you to move forward into the things and the places that God has for you. Amen, somebody. So being rejected can mess you up. What's blocking him from doing it for you? Oh my God, this is a word. And the sixth thing, it might be the seventh, I may be off. So y'all don't get upset with me if I'm off. The next thing is feeling that I was unworthy of any good thing based on my past. I covered that a few minutes ago, but I want to say it again. Feeling, I felt like I was unworthy. Oh my God, can I be 100 with you all today? I felt as though I was unworthy of any good thing happening to me based on my past. And it wasn't that I was this horrible, horrible person, but I wasn't a good person either. I felt like I had brought all kind of curses and condemnation upon myself based on what was in my heart, based on my thought process. You know, here I am. Here I was, a woman who was broken, and a broken woman can sometimes become a bitter woman. And I was a broken and bitter woman who had been betrayed and who had betrayed people. Come on, somebody, let's be 100 with it. And so here I am, messed up, jacked up, my mind wasn't right, my attitude was horrible, and I just felt that I wasn't even worthy of God's love. Can I be 100 with somebody today? I felt as though I wasn't even worthy to be loved by the Father. I felt that I was just such a horrible person and such a horrible example of a woman that I wasn't even worthy. And I had to begin to look at myself from a totally different perspective. And let me tell you what perspective I looked at myself from. From the eyes of the Lord. Oh my God. I had to go into the Word and dig into the Word because I was curious as to why the Lord love someone like me. And I had to get into his word and I had to dig in his word to find out why he would love someone like me who kept messing it up, who couldn't get it right, who just could not get it right for nothing in the world. And God had to heal me, restore me, renew my mind, change my attitude, change the direction of my life. And let me tell you, today he did it. He's done it and he's doing it. Somebody say praise the Lord. And if God did it for me, he can do it for you. I don't know who I'm talking to today that you feel like you just ready to give up. You have no more hope. You feel like you this horrible person. And I came to tell you today, you are not a horrible person. Just because you've done some things that were not nice, were not good, don't mean you're a horrible person, okay? I want you to understand that your mistakes do not define who you are, and you stop allowing it to. Get to God. Get on your knees right now and ask the Lord to forgive you of all your sins, to forgive you of all the things that you did that made him look bad, the things that you did that restricted the move of God on your life. Amen? And I want to lead y'all in that prayer today. And I want you to join me next Sunday, same time, same place, for a word from the Lord. Heavenly Father, oh God, you know when you created us, you know what you put in us, Lord God. But you know along the way, we got lost, we got stuck, we got derailed. God, I'm asking that you would forgive each and every one of us of our sins, known and unknown, Lord God. And that you would restore us, renew us, and move us to the place that you have for us. Lord, we surrender today and we say thank you and amen, Lord God, for all the things that you're going to do in our life. Father God, we love you. In Jesus' holy and precious name, we pray. Somebody say amen, amen, amen. God bless.

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of life, our conduct. And may we glorify the Lord. My desire for you is for you to know the victory that Jesus won at Calvary for your life. And included in that is the hope of our calling. One hope, one faith, one body, one spirit. And our one hope of your calling. This refers to the return of the Lord, and I love to think about that today. He is coming in the clouds of glory, and I get excited when I think about that. That is our hope. We do not put hope in our bank account, and we do not even put hope in our families or our churches, or our securities are in Christ Jesus, all of it, our hope. And that hope is he's coming back. John, the Apostle John, saw heaven open, and he saw the Lord returning. And it's still the truth today. It refers to the return of the Lord. Are you ready to meet him? Do you know him as your Lord and Savior? He's going to take the church to heaven. We're going to go up and be with him. And the Holy Spirit within us is the assurance of this great promise. We are sealed with the Holy Spirit of promise. We are sealed. What a blessed hope we have. Paul was suggesting here that the believer who realizes the existence of one body and who walks in the Spirit, who looks for the return of the Lord, is going to be a, get this, peacemaker and not a troublemaker. Are we peacemakers or troublemakers? That's a rhetorical question. May the Holy Spirit reveal to us. I want to be a peacemaker. It's important that we wear the shoes of peace, that we love one another, that we support one another, that we walk in humility, that we walk in the way of the cross, and that we prefer others over ourselves. So peacemaking, wearing the shoes of peace. I love that. Thank you, Lord, for that. Then we have one Lord. Moving on. This is our Lord Jesus Christ. He died for us. He lives for us. And one day he's going to come for us. What a blessed hope. That blesses my heart and spirit today. The things of this world should grow strangely dim to us. That blesses us. He's coming again for us. One day he's coming. Oh, glorious day. Oh, glorious day. It is difficult to believe that two believers can claim to obey the same Lord and yet not be able to walk together in unity. Someone asked, what is the greatest hindrance to Christianity? And the reply was, Christians. Acknowledging the lordship of Christ is a giant step towards spiritual unity among people. And the lordship of Jesus very simply means that we have come to the place of total surrender and that Jesus is in control of our lives. I want Jesus in control of my life. And not myself, not worldly wisdom or knowledge, but the Lord Jesus Christ through the power and the person of the Holy Spirit. And if you do not know him as your Lord and Savior, I thought we would take a moment and have a prayer together so that you can pray that you will come to know him. So if you will bow with me, I'm going to read a prayer that I have. And I pray that you will pray along with me. And if you've never received Jesus as your Lord and Savior, this will be the day of salvation for you. Heavenly Father, I have seen that I am a sinner still in the life of Adam and that I have committed sins. I believe you sent your Son, your only Son, the Lord Jesus Christ, to die in my place for my sins. I also believe he rose again and now lives, and right now I receive him into my spirit as my Savior. I surrender all that I am, all that I have, and all I shall ever be to you.

I turn from my sins and from my selfish ways to live my new life in Christ, and I thank you for saving me. And may the Lord bless you as we prayed that together, uniting our spirits, uniting our faith in oneness to the one Lord that reigns over all. And we thank him for those that he saved. We thank you for those that he's filled with the Holy Spirit so they can walk in power and in victory and not in the lust of the flesh. And we give you praise, Father, in Jesus' name. So we have one Lord. Then we have one faith. There's one settled body of truth deposited by Christ in his church, and that is the faith. Jude called it the faith which was delivered unto the saints. The early Christians recognized a body of basic doctrine that they taught, they guarded, and they committed to others. And Christians may differ in some matters of interpretation and church practice, but all true Christians agree on the faith of the Son of God that loved us and gave himself for us. And to depart from the faith is to bring about disunity within the body of Christ. So we've looked at one Lord, one faith, and now we're going to talk about one baptism. And we're still in the first four chapters of chapter 4 of the book of Ephesians. One baptism. Since Paul was discussing the one body, this one baptism is probably the baptism of the Holy Spirit. The act of the Spirit when he places the believing sinner into the body of Christ. That's the prayer we've just prayed together, placing us sinners into the body of Christ. And that happens at conversion. And you can read about it in 1 Corinthians 12 and 13. And this is not an experience after conversion, nor is it an experience that the believer should pray for or seek after. We are commanded to be filled with the Holy Spirit in Ephesians 5:18, but we are never commanded to be baptized with the Spirit, for we have already been baptized by the Spirit at conversion. As far as the one body is concerned, there is one baptism, the baptism of the Holy Spirit. Being totally immersed or totally filled with the Holy Spirit. But as far as local bodies of believers are concerned, there are two baptisms, the baptism of the Spirit and the water baptism. So we go on there, moving into one God and Father. Paul liked to emphasize God as Father. The marvelous oneness of believers in the family of God is evident here, for God is over all and working through all and is in all, the unity of believers. We are children in the same family, loving and serving the same Father. So we are to be able to walk together in unity. Even our spouses, our children, our relatives, our blood relatives here on earth, we all have a higher calling. We're all brothers and sisters in Christ Jesus. I may be a mother, or I may be a daughter, or I may be a sister, but I'm also a sister in the family of God to all of those that I'm blood kin to here. So it's a higher calling, the family of God. We are the children of the same family, loving and serving the same Father. So we ought to be able to walk together in unity, just as in an earthly family, the various members have to give and take in order to keep a loving unity in the home. To God's heavenly families, that we must do the same, give and take. The Lord's Prayer opens with our Father, not my Father. So relationships are giving and taking. But Paul was concerned that Christians not break the unity of the Spirit by agreeing with false doctrines. And the Apostle John echoed the warning. The local church cannot believe in peace at any price. For God's wisdom is first pure and then peaceable. Purity of doctrine of itself does not produce spiritual unity, for there are churches that are sound in faith, but unsound when it comes to love. This is why Paul joined the two, speaking the truth in love is very, very important. One God and one Father.
the Lord of our God and Father of our Lord Jesus Christ. The gifts of unity, going on and starting in verse 7. So we will open our Bibles and we will first read the scriptures, and then we're going to be talking about spiritual gifts, and we read in verse 7 of chapter 4. But to teach one of us, grace was given according to the measure of Christ's gift. When he ascended on high, he led captivity captive and gave gifts to men. Now this, he ascended, what does it mean but that he also first descended into the lower parts of the earth? He who descended is also the one who ascended far above all the heavens, that he might fill all things. But to each of us is given grace according to the measure of Christ's gift. You are gifted. He has given you gifts. He has given his children gifts. And he's given us those gifts for unity. Paul moves now from what all Christians have in common to how Christians differ from one another. He was discussing variety and individuality within the unity of the Spirit. God has given each believer at least one spiritual gift, and those are outlined in 1 Corinthians 12 for just fun reading. It goes through a long list of different gifts, and this gift is to be used for the unifying and edifying, or the building up, of the body of Christ. That's the reason we're given gifts, is to help others, to help the body of Christ. When you were born into this world, God gave you certain natural abilities, perhaps in mechanics or in the arts or athletics or music. These are natural abilities. In this regard, all people are not created equal, because some are smarter and some are stronger and some are more talented than others. But in the spiritual realm, each believer has at least one spiritual gift, no matter what natural abilities he may or may not possess. And a spiritual gift is a God-given ability to serve God and other Christians in such a way that Christ is glorified and believers are edified. How does the believer discover and develop his gifts? We could use a whole session on it's fun to study spiritual gifts and for the Holy Spirit to come and be present and show you what your gifts are. It's so much fun. But we'll save that for another time. But how does the believer discover and develop his spiritual gift? And as you read over about your spiritual gifts in 1 Corinthians 12 and Romans 12, may the Holy Spirit shed light on your heart of what your gifts are. And I will be praying for you as you walk this exciting journey. And may you be blessed this week in the name of the Lord Jesus.

0: Hello and welcome back to A Call to Love, where we are on the journey of learning how to love God, love ourselves, and in turn, love each other. I am Matt, here with my beautiful wife,
1: Hello.
0: Rachel. And we're so grateful that we get to share space with you.
1: Yes.
0: We want to invite you in to the wonder and the mystery that is His heart for you, for us, for the world.
1: Yes.
0: And so with that being said, I'm going to pray, and then we're just going to hit the ground running.
1: Yep.
0: Jesus, we love you. We're so grateful for your presence. We're so grateful for who you are. We ask that you would just be present wherever the sound of my and Rachel's voice goes. We ask that your glory and your kingdom would come and your will would be done on earth as it is in heaven. Mm-hmm. We just love you. It's in your name we pray. Amen.
1: Amen.
0: Oh, well, welcome. Excuse me. I wanted to begin, and there's this passage in Luke 15 that has captured my attention and my imagination, if you will. And there's three actual parables that go back to back to back. Luke puts them all together, meaning he's building one idea, if you will. And it's out of Luke 15, it's the parable of the lost sheep, the parable of the lost coin, and then the parable of the lost son. And just as a cliff notes, if you're not familiar with those, the point is, it's the shepherd leaves the 100 to find the one sheep that's lost. And in verse 7 it ends, and it says, Jesus draws this parallel, and he says, "I say to you that likewise there will be more joy in heaven over one sinner who repents than over 99 just persons who need no repentance." We're going to come back to that because that's a powerful, powerful sentence. But the next two, what's captured my imagination is that all three of these parables, even though they're about the lost sheep, the lost coin, and the lost son, they're actually about the joy that's in heaven when lost things are found. And I love this. All three of these parables, they end with great feasts. And I am a person that's wired for celebration anyway. But I love this idea, this concept that we see where Jesus is, he just emphasizes that there is more joy in heaven. There will be more joy in heaven over one sinner who repents than over 99 righteous people who need no repentance. What is it about God that before the foundation of the world, in his perfect enjoyment of himself, Father, Son, and Spirit, they were perfectly in joy and in oneness with one another. Just the delight. They delighted in each other. And it was out of that paradigm, out of that thought, that they were so enjoying existence that they said, you know what we need? We need to create man in our image. And so I can personalize it, that it was out of that complete and total enjoyment in the atmosphere of joy, they thought about you. They thought about the DNA and the expression of love that you carry. Like God broke off a piece of his heart and he said, I want this one to embody these characteristics. And so this place where Jesus is coming, and he's very aware that he's coming into a dark world, if I can use that language. He's very aware that he's coming into brokenness and pain and heartache, but he doesn't shy away from the reality that the atmosphere of heaven is joy.
1: Hmm.
0: That never changes. That
1: right.
0: Joy is the foundation out of which life is experienced.
1: Yeah.
0: It's this invitation. So I say all of that to say, you were originally thought of, formed and fashioned, if we quote Jeremiah, that he formed you in your mother's womb. All of that was in the atmosphere of joy. So if we can really be honest, you are actually, I don't care your physicals, you are actually more familiar. It predates any pain that you experience. Joy is the atmosphere that you are most familiar with. You are most at home in the atmosphere of joy because it was the atmosphere that you were conceived, you were birthed in.
1: Yeah.
0: Does that make sense?
1: Yeah.
0: And so I love this idea that God's deepest longing is for you to either discover or rediscover his original intention for you, to be familiar with the joy of heaven.
1: And this type of joy is rare here. It's not supposed to be rare.
0: Yes.
1: But our experience of it on earth can be very sparse.
0: Yeah.
1: And so acknowledging that we were created for this level of joy that takes, it impacts every part of our life. Mm-hmm. But it's really a kingdom, heavenly joy.
0: Yes.
1: Yeah.
0: Well, isn't that, I mean, when you get the culmination of these three stories is the parable of the lost son. It's the prodigal son is what we're most familiar with. And this reality of this prodigal son that grew up in an atmosphere of being accepted and beloved and all of these things, right?
1: Right.
0: And felt like his desire that arose in him was to go out to the distant country to find a love that was his at home. So I say this to say what the story of the prodigal son communicates is actually, I think, the gospel story that says the foundation of your identity. And you could have grown up in a great, healthy family. You could have grown up in brokenness and pain and discord. You could have grown up in it doesn't matter how you grew up. The foundational component of your identity, who you really are in the truest part of yourself, is that you are enjoyed by God. That is it. Like you were designed before the foundation of the world to carry a longing to know that you are enjoyed by God. That is an inherent longing that you've been given. It's not a weakness. It's not a brokenness in your makeup. It is a gift from the Lord.
1: Yeah.
0: And sometimes we can actually, because if I am not aware that if my reality of how I live is I'm not aware that I'm enjoyed. I mean, thoroughly enjoyed by God. Then what can happen is that longing doesn't get met, and I can begin to look at other things to fill that longing.
1: Yes.
0: I can begin to go to the shadows, the counterfeits, to fill that longing. Doesn't change the fact that the foundational truth is that I was made to be enjoyed. I was made to be enjoyed. Like I love that you know, in 1 John, when John says, hey, can I tell you guys something? You didn't love God first. God first loved you. Mm-hmm. And many times what ends up happening is when I am not aware that not because of my behavior, not because I've figured it out, that the foundation of who I am is enjoyed by the Lord. He enjoys the way I think. He enjoys the way I process. He enjoys me. Right? Yeah. Now, I'm not talking about he enjoys me when I'm in sin. That's not what I'm talking about. I'm talking about the core DNA that I carry is that I am enjoyed by God, that he delights in how he made me and what he made. Then what happens, if that is not the foundation of my paradigm, then I will seek to be enjoyed or to enjoy. So I say all that to say, sorry, that we don't enjoy God first. We first recognize his enjoyment of us.
1: Yeah.
0: And then we can begin to return that and enjoy him in a deeper, more intimate way.
1: Yeah.
0: Does that make sense?
1: Absolutely.
0: I love it. And so I say all of this to say, I love these the lost sheep, the lost corn, and the lost son, because what Jesus is doing is he's coming and he's putting a paradigm before them. That many times he's talking from the perspective of God, if you will. That the woman that lost the coin and she's sweeping it up, she's looking for the coin. The coin isn't aware that it's lost, right? The sheep isn't aware that it's lost. It just is, I'm not where I'm supposed to be. But the whole point is that there is more joy in heaven when we recognize, when we are found, when we rediscover the enjoyment of the Lord in us, right? There's more joy in heaven over one lost person coming into the recognition of who they are than over 1,000 righteous people that need no, they don't have a recognition. Does that make sense?
1: Yeah.
0: And so,
1: it's so tender.
0: Yeah, it is. And I love this language of like sometimes what we're most aware of is the longing in our heart to be enjoyed. And sometimes if we've journeyed through the world and we've been hurt, we can shut down because it's too vulnerable or risky to acknowledge that we have a God-given longing to be enjoyed.
1: Mm-hmm.
0: And so then what happens is we seek other avenues to enjoy as a way to cope with perhaps the fear that we're not enjoyable. And so much of what we're talking about here in the foundations of joy is this. Joy is not a fleeting emotion, right? It's not a a circumstantial happiness. What we're talking about in joy is we're talking about this anchor point that you have been designed to recognize that God Himself enjoys you. And it's the foundation of everything and all things that come out of relationship is to be enjoyed. Because if I'm not enjoyed, then I don't really have a relationship.
1: Mm.
0: So I don't know if you have any reflections or thoughts. Or
1: yes, I think when you said that we can shut down our hearts to this need of being enjoyed because of past disappointments and hurt, I felt like that was a really important mm-hmm. point because I think there are people who are listening who are in that camp who hear what you're saying but haven't experienced that.
0: Yeah.
1: Or there are people who know it to a degree, but God wants to renew it to a greater degree. So I'm looking at Zephaniah chapter 3, verse 17. And there's a phrase, "He will renew you in His love. He will exalt over you with loud singing as on a day of festival."
0: Yeah.
1: And so I think I would love to just pray and bless every person with that renewal of His love, that over the days to come, you'll have an encounter with this renewal of His love that is followed by an experience of His enjoyment
0: yeah.
1: of them.
0: Well, I love this because when we're talking about, right, there will be more joy in heaven over one sinner who repents. And this idea that Paul would, you know, later on go on to say that it's God's kindness that leads us to repentance.
1: Yeah.
0: And this place that when we discover God's delight in us, there is a kindness that we get blown away by that is unfamiliar.
1: Yes.
0: And what happens is repentance looks like, many times, not all the time, many times repentance can look like, "I had no idea you were that good, Lord.
1: Mm-hmm.
0: I'm sorry that I've wanted the shadows of enjoyment."
1: Yes.
0: I've tried to fill those places with shadows, and I want to repent of those because they're inferior to truly being enjoyed by you.
1: Yes.
0: And so we just take this moment and we just say, Holy Spirit, we ask you to come.
1: Yeah.
0: We ask you to come and minister to that place that maybe can feel like, if we're being honest, it can feel like a big canyon within us that we're not really sure, that we haven't yet seen that Zephaniah passage where it says, "The Lord your God is in your midst. He's a warrior who gives victory. He will rejoice over you with gladness." I want to emphasize that. He will rejoice over you with gladness.
1: Yeah.
0: He will renew you in His love. He will exalt over you with loud singing as on a day of festival. So we just bless you with the renewal that comes in His love.
1: Yes.
0: That His kindness leads us to repentance. And all things are made new as we learn that His joy is in us. Blessings to you.

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1: Welcome, welcome everyone. I'm Dr. Susan and I am here to share a good word with you. This is his prayer for you, and we celebrate every one of you. And that in the heart of Jesus, you are greatly honored and you are greatly respected. Jesus loves you. He sees value. He gave his life for you. Whether you believe in him or not, he believes in you. And he saw the potential within you, and he gave his life on the cross and rose from the dead, victorious, to have victory and authority over everything in your life and everything in this earth, because he loves you. And because he wants you to know that love. There's a beautiful passage in the Gospel of Luke. I'm going to read it to you. It starts with verse 38. And Jesus arose, and he left the synagogue, and he entered Simon's house. Now Simon's mother-in-law was ill with a high fever, and they appealed to him on her behalf, and he stood over her. Jesus rebuked the fever, it left her, and immediately she was healed. She rose and she began to serve them. And when the sun was setting that day, all who had any who were sick with various diseases brought them to Jesus, and he laid hands on them, and every one of them was healed. And demons also came out of many of the people, crying, "You're the Son of God!" And he rebuked the demons and would not allow them to speak, because they knew he was the Christ. And the next day he departed, and he went to a desolate place, but the people followed him. And he said to them, "I must preach the good news of the kingdom of God to other towns as well, for I was sent for this purpose." And he went to preach in the synagogues of Judea. Notice something about the love of Jesus. It's for everyone. It's for everyone because he loves you. Receiving his love, receiving miracles, isn't just for a few people. Or it isn't just for big, major crisis. And this story, it's beautifully displayed. Simon's mother-in-law didn't feel good. She had a fever. She wasn't seriously ill. She just was kind of sick. But Jesus was moved, and he healed her. You see, even when you're just a little sick, he has compassion for you, and he can heal that, you see. Because he loves you, and he doesn't want you sick at all. And then when the sun was setting, the crowds came to the house, and it says they brought him people sick with various diseases. And in the Greek, it's like all forms of serious illnesses, from the blind to the deaf, to those with palsy, and those who were crippled, and those with leprosy, and just every kind of sickness and disease, serious and deathly, every kind. Is what it says. These people didn't have a fever and a little sick. They were seriously sick. And he healed them as easily as he did the mother-in-law who was a little sick. And then there were some who were very, very sick. And some who had a lot of demons. He didn't just heal the sicknesses, all the witchcraft and the demons and ancestral spirits. He cast them out. And the demon said, "You are the Christ." And he told the demons to shut up. And they did. And the next morning he went to leave town and the crowds were there going, "Please don't leave us. Please don't leave us." And he said, "I must. I can't just heal here in this one town. I have to preach the good news everywhere." He said, "This gospel isn't just for a certain kind of people or a certain country. This is for everybody everywhere. I want them to know I love them. I want to heal them. I want to deliver them. I want to save them. I want to bring them into a deeper relationship with me. I want to love you," Jesus was saying. And the beauty is, Jesus was saying, whether you're struggling with something little or something that could kill you, I'm here for you. Nothing's too small. Nothing too big. I am the Savior, the healer, the deliverer. I am Jesus. I am Emmanuel, God with you. Nothing too small. Nothing too big. That's the power of love, my friends. Jesus is perfect love. And perfect love cares perfectly about everything. Every little thing in your life and every big thing in your life. Even if you're a mom and you're just tired from taking care of the children today, he cares. If on your job it was just a difficult day today, he cares. If your spouse is having an affair, if you have a disease and been told you won't live, if you feel oppressed, if you've done witchcraft, if you've been a believer for a long time, but you just don't feel on fire anymore. His love doesn't feel real. He loves you. You see, it doesn't matter who you are, where you are, or what you're going through, or what you're feeling. Nothing too small. Nothing too big. Jesus is the resurrected Christ. He's the Son of Father God. And he has come to bring the heart of the Father into the earth. When the disciples asked Jesus, "Well, how do we pray? How do we pray?" Jesus gave them what most people know as the Lord's Prayer. But he said a phrase that summarizes it all. He says, our Father in heaven, hallowed be your name. Your kingdom come, your will be done on earth as it is in heaven. And that summarized the purpose, the ministry, and the heart of Jesus and the Father. Jesus says, I've been in heaven. I'm the Son of God. I know Father God's heart. And I know in heaven, it's all peaceful. Everyone is healthy and provided for. And I know that Father cares about every little thing and every big thing. And I have come here on earth to demonstrate by my teachings and the healings and the deliverances and feeding the hungry. I've come to show you that the heart of the Father in heaven can be brought to earth. And I am here to show you, whether you have a little fever, whether you're dying, whether you have demons, nothing too small, nothing too great. I am here to bring heaven to earth by my power, by my name. That those who believe in Jesus will look different and live differently from all those around them. For they know that they know it is Jesus' determined purpose to get the love to you. It is a purpose in Jesus' heart to take what's in heaven and push it into the earth's atmosphere for you, to push healing into your body, into your relationships, to push His presence into you so you can be strengthened and feel His love and know His love. He is here to be your wisdom. He is here to be everything you need in every moment. Nothing too small, nothing too great. He is here to show you love and to bring the love and the power into every detail of your life. So He stands in front of us, and if you will, and says, may I love you? Oh, that's a little thing. Can I help you with that, please? Will you ask me to help you with that? Oh, it's a big thing? I'm here. Will you ask me to help you with that? I can do that, Jesus says. Do you not know what all I did when I was on the earth? I have not changed. Nothing too small, nothing too big. I am Jesus Christ, the Savior, the Lord of Lords, and the King of Kings. I have all power. Nothing too small, nothing too big. Please? Please, can I love you? Will you ask me to help you? And His love is so great. He not only is saying, may I love you? He's praying for you right now that you will open up your heart and say, Jesus, this small thing, this big thing, will you help me, Jesus? Jesus, I want to love you. I want to know you more. Will you help me, Jesus? Jesus, I used to be on fire for you and I'm not. Jesus, light it again. Will you help me, Jesus? And Jesus is the same. Matthew, Mark, Luke, and John. He always said yes. He always said yes. He never turned anyone down, and He won't turn you down. Ask for His help. Before you go to bed tonight, when you wake up in the morning, be peaceful and know Jesus is praying for you, and He's saying, can I love you tonight? Can I love you tomorrow? How can I help you? I'm here. So, Jesus, I agree with your prayers for me. Come, I receive all your help for everything small and everything big. Jesus, I agree with your prayers.
2: I want to welcome you all for joining me today, Journey of Faith with Dr. Thomasine Pickens out of San Antonio, Texas. And I was always such an honor and a privilege to be on here with you all every Sunday at 3:30 p.m. Central Standard Time. I thank God for this opportunity to come and to speak into your lives and to share with you some of the things that God has been showing me and sharing with me. Amen. It's so much going on in the world today, and I just want to be that light. I just want to be that person that can help you do life and help you on your journey of life. I know this road gets kind of rough sometimes, and sometimes we decide that it may be a little too much for us, but we know that God's word says that he will never put more on us than we can bear. And when you're feeling like it's more than you can bear, that's the moment you need to drop to your knees and call out to God and say, Lord, here I am. This is way too much, God. I need you to help give me some clarity, some direction. Give me a boldness. Give me what I need, Father God, to make it to the next moment of the day. Some people are struggling, not just from day to day, but they're struggling from moment to moment. And I came to tell you today that God is right there with you. He will command his angels concerning you, and you just have to call on him and let him know what it is that you need. Don't allow the enemy to work you in this hour. Don't allow the enemy to come in and tell you lies to cause you to question your place and your position in the kingdom of God. You have been created for a time as this, and there is much work for you to do. God has some great works for you to do. You just need to get away from the scheme of the enemy and stop allowing him to convince you that you are useless, that you are nothing, and that there is nothing in you. You got to stay rooted and grounded in God's word and know who God says you are. God called you. God created you. Therefore, do not allow the enemy to have access to your ear gates nor your eye gates in this very hour. Stay rooted in God's word and stay faithful to God and stay faithful to your assignment, this thing called life. God has given you some things to do that only you can do, and you got to stay in place and position to fulfill those things that he's asked you to do. You cannot move to the left nor the right without God's permission. You got to be exactly where he's asked you to be in this hour. Don't be concerned about what you hear. Don't be concerned about what people do, but stay in his word and stay in position. Continue to do the things that he's asked you to do. We see in 2 Timothy, we see the word is powerful. And the Bible says that God did not give us a spirit of fear, but of a sound mind. So if you are feeling afraid in this hour about what you're hearing, about what you're seeing, then you know automatically that came from the pit of hell. That came from the enemy himself. Don't give root to that foolishness. Don't allow that foolishness to cause you to sway, to cause you to doubt, to cause you to move out of your position. Stay rooted and grounded in God's word. Stay in his word. Stay faithful to him. Keep your Bible open and ready at all times. Amen. Read your daily scriptures and do what you need to do to keep your mind right and to keep your spirit right. Disconnect when God tells you to disconnect from people that's causing you to question your position in the kingdom of God or question your Lord. This is the time we need all hands on deck. We need everybody in place to do what God has called them to do. Please stop listening to others tell you that you are not necessary. You're not needed. There is so much purpose in you. I don't care if that job laid you off. There is still purpose in you. Just because they didn't see the value that you brought to the table does not mean there is no value in you. It just means that they were foolish and did not see it, because God did not want them to see it, because God has something even greater and better for you. You see, you were at the wrong place, and that's not where God wanted you to be. He's trying to move you to a higher place, but so many times we get caught up in what we want that we miss what God is trying to do in our life. Stay with God. Stay in his word. Stay connected. When things move out of place, you just let it be and say, God, I don't know what's going on, but I trust you. I'm not going to allow you, Lord God, to do anything in this hour without me. I want to be a part of every movement, every move you make, God. I want to be a part of it. Use me for your glory and watch and see, well, God, start moving some things around on your behalf. Oh, God loves you so much. You have to understand how valuable you are to the kingdom of God. I don't care about your past. Your future is bright, and God is in love with his sons and his daughters. He created each and every one of us. If it's somebody you don't like, guess what? That's still your brother, your sister in the Lord. And guess what? God still created them. And guess what else? You're going to see them when you get to heaven. So you might as well work out your differences right here on earth, because you will see them again. I know many of you have been hearing all the the sad news going on about different various people that have committed suicide. And I tell you, suicide is the second leading cause of death among people ages 15 to 34 in the United States of America at this time. My God. Second leading cause of death. And so I want to leave you all with the National Suicide Prevention Hotline number right now. So if you know of someone who is struggling, please convince them to call this number or dial this number for them and hand them the phone. There are too many people leaving too soon. The number is 1-800-273-8255. Again, the number to the National Suicide Prevention Hotline is 1-800-273-8255. Oh my God. The National Child Abuse Hotline, that number is 1-800-422-4453. 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I wanted to give those numbers to you because I care about each and every one of you. And I know that you're connected to people that you care about. And we have to save our community. It is imperative that we save our community. It's imperative that we don't just preach the word of God, but we help people live and we help them make it. And if there's something they need, we lead them to the source. Amen. I'm a firm believer that if someone is struggling with mental health and if they need to be placed on medication, that they get the help from the right doctor. That they go to the doctor, not being ashamed of their situation or circumstances, and talk to the doctor. Read your medication and have a discussion with your doctor. If there's any side effects that you don't understand or don't make sense to you, have that conversation with your doctor and ask your doctor, ask him or her, what can you do to overcome those various side effects? Have the conversation. Don't be afraid in this hour to talk to people. And I want to also let you guys know the Lord has pressed upon me. It's okay to not be okay. Oh my God. It's okay to not be okay. But you can't stay that way. So what am I telling you? I'm telling you there's going to be times when you go through something and it just hits you to the core of your being. And it's okay to say, I'm not okay, but I'm going to be okay. But at this moment, I need more prayer. I need more of his presence. I need more help. Whatever it is, I need more of God right now. And then at that moment, the God will do whatever it is you need him to do when you ask him. The Bible says we have not because we ask not, so we have to make sure that we're asking God what we need. And as we ask him, he will bless us his way. Amen. And he will give you the desires of your heart. He'll give you the things that you need. And you move forward in the kingdom of God. And don't just move forward by yourself, but go back and get your brothers and your sisters and give them a word to help them so they too can continue to move in the right direction. Amen. God is the great I am, and he has so much to do for us, so much he wants to do for us, so much he needs us to do. And we cannot be afraid to let God use us for his glory. We cannot be afraid to move forward into the things of God. There's so much going on in this hour, but God says, do not be dismayed. Do not allow your hearts to be hardened, and do not allow your minds to be troubled. For I, thy God, is still in control. I am in control of everything, including the enemy. So we have to stay in our word. We have to stay connected to God. We have to keep that personal relationship with the Lord so that we will understand what is going on in this very hour. The Bible says that the enemy is crafty and cunning, and in the last days, even the most elite will fall. And we got to make sure that we stay rooted and grounded in the Word of God so that we will not allow the enemy to come in and bring us any havoc that's going to cause us to get out of place and out of position. Y'all know I'm very stern and very serious about not getting out of place and out of position, but going forward and doing the things that God has created us to do, being who God created you to be with no excuse and no apology. Oh, this journey that we own. Oh, there was a song when I was growing up and it talked about this tedious journey. And I did not understand the lyrics of that song when I was a young child. But as I continued to come up in years, I began to really understand how sometimes this journey can become tedious. Sometimes this journey can become hard. Sometimes this journey can get difficult. But I know the one, the creator of it all, the one who allows me to go through certain situations. I know him by name. Ha! I know him by Elohim. I know him by Jehovah Jireh. I know him as the great I am. I know who he is. And I can go to him and I can say, Lord, here I am, your child. I'm laying out before you. I'm crying before you. And God, I'm not going to move from this place nor this position until you bless me, until you tell me, God, what's going on, until you show me what's going on, until you help me, Lord God, understand the time and understanding what I need to do. God, I will pray if you say pray. I will stand if you tell me to stand. I will fight if you tell me to fight. Lord, you tell me what you would have me to do in this very hour, and I will do it according to your word. I will do it according to your word, and I'll do it according to your will, Father God.

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Hello, dearly beloved. It's good to be with you today. This is Daphna coming to you in our weekly Bible study of Ephesians. We were finishing up just in chapter 4 in verse 16 and our last time together. And I just want to say I'm just so thankful that you join us today. We pray God's blessing upon you. We're thankful for you. We're thankful for what God's doing in your lives and how he's answered prayer. And we enjoy praying for you. If we can serve you in that way, we would love to do that. But we just pray for God to anoint your ears and your heart as we study his word together today in Ephesians chapter 4. We ended our last time talking about love, edifying in love, and how important love is, and to love the Lord our God with all of our heart, soul, and mind. And going to 1 Corinthians 13 for just a moment before we get into chapter or verses 17 through 32 of chapter 4. When we think about love, I want us to think about just some bullet points here and what love really is. And it's not just our love for God or our love for each other. It's his love for us. So 1 Corinthians 13, condensed. So love is patient. Love is kind. It does not envy. It does not boast. It is not proud. It does not dishonor others. It is not self-seeking. It is not easily angered. It keeps no record of wrongs. Love does not delight in evil, but rejoices with the truth. It always protects, always trusts, always hopes, and always perseveres. That is the most beautiful words to my spirit today. And I suggest you write it down or buy a plaque with it on there and hang it wherever you live, wherever you spend time, and keep what love is before us as we continue to live out this life here on earth. May we remember to love the Lord our God with all of our heart. May we remember to thank him for his love for us, because that describes his love for us. He's patient with us. He's kind to us. It all is attributes of God toward us and us toward God. And walk in that and enjoy life full of the Lord Jesus Christ. So now we're going to look in verses 17 through 32, and we're going to be talking about this new person that we are in Christ Jesus. And that's what Paul was explaining to the group of believers in Ephesus. And he says, "This I say therefore, and testify in the Lord, that you should no longer walk as the rest of the Gentiles walk, in the futility of their mind, having their understanding darkened, being alienated from the life of God, because of the ignorance that is in them, because of the blindness of their heart, who being past feeling have given themselves over to lewdness, to work all uncleanness and greediness. But you have not so learned Christ, if indeed you have heard him and have been taught by him, as the truth is in Jesus, that you put off concerning your former conduct, the old person, which grows corrupt according to the deceitful lust, and be renewed in the spirit of your mind, and that you would put on the new person, which was created according to God in true righteousness and holiness." Wow. We were created according to God in true righteousness and holiness. What a beautiful, beautiful truth. So we start by saying, remember we talked early on about grave clothes. So we're taking off the old grave clothes. The Bible was written to be obeyed and not simply studied. And this is why the words therefore and wherefore are repeated so often in the second half of Ephesians, in Ephesians 4 and 5 and so on. Paul was saying, here is what Christ has done for you. Now in the light of this,
here is what we ought to do for Christ. We are to be doers of the word and not hearers only. And James talks about that in James 1.

operative power over us. It has been rendered inoperative. So we are alive in Christ, not dead in sins. Therefore, we put off the old man and we put on the new man. We take off the grave clothes and we put on the grace clothes. G-R-A-C-E. God's riches at Christ's expense. We take off the grave clothes and put on the grace clothes. For by grace you are saved through faith and not of ourselves. It is a gift to God, and we receive that grace of salvation by faith today. So there are some negatives, though, to the Christian life. And here in verses 17 and 19, we find one of them. Walk not as the Gentiles walk. The Christian is not to imitate the life of other unsaved people around them. I think it's important that we point out that salvation changes our behavior. Doesn't just change our destination of going to heaven, but it changes the way we live our lives. We were dead in trespassing and sin, while we have been raised from the dead and have been given eternal life in Christ. Paul explains the difference between the saved and the unsaved. And there is a saved and there is an unsaved. To begin with, Christians think differently from unsaved people. The emphasis here is on thinking, the mind, understanding. In verse 18, he talked about being ignorant. He used the word ignorant. In verse 20, he talked about learning Christ. And salvation begins with repentance, which is a changed attitude, a changed mind. The whole outlook of a person changes when he trusts Christ. I heard someone recently say, we can't change a heart, but we can change our mind. Romans 12 talks about our minds being renewed and not being conformed to the old life, but being transformed by the renewing of our mind. So we can renew our mind. We renew our mind by feeding on the Word of God and being obedient to the Word of God. When he talks about lewdness or immorality or non-purity lifestyles, God still means the same thing. We do not follow in those directions, but we follow holiness and righteousness and purity and truth and love. Totally opposite than what the old unsaved person would do or how they would think. So the outlook of a person changes when he trusts Christ. You don't get saved, this just do whatever you want to do. Well, yes, you do, because getting saved changes your want to's. It becomes a totally different life. You don't think like you used to think. You don't talk the way you used to talk. You don't watch on TV what you used to watch on TV. Some of it's so repulsive. How can you stand to look at it? You know, we have a changed life. It's a beautiful life. It's a full life. It's a meaningful life. It's a purpose-driven life. It's all that we can ever ask or think about. It's the best life. It's just indescribable. I'm just happy to be counted in that number, that I have new life in Christ Jesus. Amen? Amen. The whole outlook of a person changes, including values and our goals and our interpretation of life. What is wrong with the mind of an unsaved person? What's wrong with their mind? For one thing, his thinking is vain. It leads to no substantial purpose. It's usually all about themselves. Since he does not know God, he cannot truly understand the world around him, nor can he understand himself. And the sad story is told in Romans 1 about the unsaved person. Romans 1, 21 through 15 talks about walking after the desires of the flesh and moral impurity. But our world today possesses a great deal of knowledge. We are living on the information highway. We have a lot of knowledge, but what about wisdom? Some would say a lot of knowledge, but very little wisdom. Someone once said, we have improved means to unimproved ends. The unsaved man's thinking is vain because it is darkened. He thinks he is enlightened because he rejects the Bible and believes the latest philosophies, when in reality, he is walking in darkness.
professing them.

themselves to be wise, they become fools, Romans 1:22. But they think they are wise. Satan has blinded the minds of the unsaved because he does not want them to see the truth in Jesus Christ. And you can read that in the Word of God in 2 Corinthians 4:3-6. It is not simply that their eyes are blinded so they cannot see, but that their minds are darkened so that they cannot think straight about spiritual matters. And of course, the unsaved person is dead because of this spiritual ignorance. The truth and the life go together. If you believe God's truth, then you receive God's life. But you would think that the unbeliever would do his utmost to get out of his terrible spiritual plight. But alas, the hardness of the hearts can enslave one. He is past feeling because he has so given himself over to sin that sin controls him. And I encourage you to read Romans 1:18-32 for a vivid expansion of these three brief verses. But I'm here to declare and to tell you that through prayer, God brings salvation and deliverance for anyone that has walked like Romans 1 describes. We are set free from the penalty of sin and from the presence of sin. And God wants to cleanse and deliver and give you new life following the Lord Jesus Christ and allowing Christ to transform you into his precious image. The Christian cannot pattern himself after the unsaved person, or shouldn't. That's why when you get saved, sometimes you have to get new friends, because the Christian has experienced a miracle of being raised from the dead. We're taken off the grave clothes. His life is not vain, but our lives become meaningful and purposeful. His mind is filled with the light of God's word, and his heart with the fullness of God's life. He gives his body to God as an instrument of righteousness. Did you get that? We are bought with a price. Our bodies are not our own. They belong to God. We are the temple of the Holy Spirit. Wow. Walk in the truth of what we are and where we are today. He gives his body. We give our body to God as an instrument of righteousness and not to sin for the satisfaction of our own selfish lust. In every way, the believer is different from the unbeliever, and therefore the admonition is walk not after the unbeliever. May you walk in the fullness and the wholeness of the Lord Jesus Christ forever and ever. In Jesus' name, amen.

0: Hello, hello. Welcome back to A Call to Love.
1: Welcome.
0: My beautiful wife, Rachel, with that sweet voice. And I am Matt. We are learning what it means to love, to be loved, and to return love.
1: And don't we have a lot to learn?
0: We have so much to learn. Yes, we love this idea of we are blessed is the man whose heart is set on pilgrimage. Yes. And we love to get to do the pilgrimage.
1: We are lifelong students.
0: Yes. And we love to get to do it with you. Even if this is your first time with us or you've been long-time listeners, first-time callers, we just want to... Just kidding. We just want to say welcome. Welcome to the table. Welcome to a place where it's safe to pull back the curtain and journey together into the beautiful mystery of yes. what God's doing in our world. So
1: yeah. We love to sit in the Word and hear from the Father, and what blesses us, we love to share with you.
0: Yes. Yeah. So if you haven't figured it out by now, we feel like because Jesus has captivated our hearts mm-hmm. and he's redeemed, I mean, he's given us a blood transfusion. I don't know how else to say it, where his blood is coursing through our veins. Mm-hmm. That sometimes what that can look like is if the Word has cut us open, we know that if we can just be honest about what God did and what God's doing and bleed, that it's sanctified blood. It's like it's the sweet blood of Jesus that's like going forward and redeeming everything it touches.
1: Yes.
0: And so, and in that, our prayer, our hope is that you feel a freedom to enter into the vulnerability, into the mystery of what God's doing in his global church, and be transformed by the renewing of your mind. Because I'm telling you, he is so fascinating. Yes. He's so fun to be with. So yes. Today I want to look, we've been in the Psalms the last 3 weeks, and I want to jump to the Gospels. And specifically, we're going to look at one passage in John, but then we're going to go kind of to the synoptics of we're going to be in John 1, Luke 5, and Matthew 16. It's John 1, Luke 5, and Matthew 16. I promise you that I'm not going to read all of those chapters.
1: No.
0: Because this would be like a 3-hour podcast
1: little
0: or
1: snapshots
0: broadcast.
1: From each one.
0: Yes. So specifically, we want to look at the person that we have affectionately come to be known as Peter, the rock, Cephas, as it says in John 1. But he was Simon up to that point. And so we want to give a paradigm, if you will, or like a framework of how we have experienced the Holy Spirit's formation of our hearts. So it's a paradigm of spiritual formation.
1: Yes.
0: To use what I would call Western academic language.
1: Yes, we can relate to Peter.
0: Very much so. Peter, who probably had the most external and outward journey of all of the disciples. So.
1: Yes.
0: So remember here, let's go to actually John 1, we're going to start in verse 40, right? And so this is the first disciples, right? And in verse 40 it says, "One of the two who heard John speak and followed him was Andrew, Simon Peter's brother. He first found his own brother Simon, and he said to him, 'We have found the Messiah,' which is translated the Christ." And so Andrew brings Simon to Jesus. I love this language here. Ready? This is verse 42. "Now when Jesus looked at him," right? When he looked at Simon, he has this revelation. He has this word, if you will, where he says, "You are Simon, the son of Jonah." I want to emphasize this. This is in the New King James. It's a present tense. "You are Simon, the son of Jonah. You shall be called Cephas," which is translated a stone. Okay? And so I want to begin here, and I want to talk about this idea of like, as we like come into revelation of Jesus, as we come, like we can have a salvation moment, or we can have a salvation experience. We can, like, it's like you were saved, you are saved, and you are continually being saved.
1: Yes.
0: Like you're being made whole. And this thing of like the journey, the pilgrimage, the process, it's it's bringing all of ourselves into alignment with who Christ has said that we were from before the foundation of the world. So I love this picture where he says, you are Simon, son of Jonah. You shall be called Cephas. So one of the best illustrations I see of this journey, this is like the prophetic journey that Jesus speaks over his life, is actually in Luke 5. So go to Luke 5 with me.
1: Okay.
0: Right? So in Luke 5, there's this wonderful story of, where we have this moment, right? Verse 5, chapter 5, verse 1. So it was that as the multitude pressed about him to hear the word of God, that he stood by the lake of Gennesaret. And he saw two boats standing by the lake, but the fishermen had gone from them and were washing their nets. Then he got into one of the boats, which was Simon's, and he asked him to put out a little from the land. And he sat down and he taught the multitudes from the boat. And when he had stopped speaking, he says to Simon, launch out into the deep and let down your nets for a catch. But Simon answers and he says to him, Master, we have toiled all night and caught nothing. Now, and it's hard to understand the tone, but he says, nevertheless, at your word, I'll let down the net. But in my heart, I understand, like, this is my interpretation, is I hear Peter saying, Jesus, I am a master fisherman. It's how I make my livelihood. Mm-hmm. You are a beautiful, amazing teacher. You're a rabbi, but you're also a carpenter, mm-hmm. right? But because you, a carpenter, tell me, a fisherman, to go back in and to fish, I will do it, right? I don't know if for you, there may be a little bit of like, sarcasm in that? Yeah. I don't know. Right? But So verse 6, and when they had done this, they caught a great number of fish and their net was breaking. So they signaled to their partners in the other boat to come and help them. And when they came, they filled both the boats so that they began to sink. Ready? Look at the shift here. Verse 8, when Simon Peter saw it, all of a sudden it went from Simon to Simon Peter. Mm-hmm. When Simon Peter saw it, he fell down at Jesus' knees saying, depart from me, for I am a sinful man, O Lord. So what we see, this is not the first time that he's met Jesus, right? But this is the moment where Jesus gives, he initiates him into the journey.
1: Yes.
0: Does that make sense? Yes. So he gives him the word, Simon, you are Simon Bar-Jonah, son of Jonah. You shall be, it's called Cephas. Here, what we find is that when Simon Peter comes into recognition of, oh my gosh, my shadow, the narrative that I was believing, I am in the presence of something that is revolutionary, right? When Simon Peter saw it, he fell down at Jesus' knees saying, depart from me, for I am a sinful man, O Lord. And so what does Jesus do? For he and all who were with him were astonished at the catch of fish which they had taken. And so also were James and John, the son of Zebedee, who were partners with Simon. And Jesus says to Simon, so he's speaking to this part of Simon, and he says, Simon, do not be afraid. Mm. From now on, you will catch men. Come so on. Beautiful. So he's speaking to that place where Simon, you can see this, Simon caught between these two worlds.
1: Right.
0: The paradigm that he grew up in, and this revelation of him and the world around him that Jesus is he's initiating him into. And Jesus says, oh, don't be afraid.
1: Right.
0: This is who I've created you to catch men. Does that make sense?
1: Yes. Just to clarify, when in the previous section when he said Cephas, Cephas is parallel to Simon Peter.
0: Yeah, I believe Cephas is the Aramaic form, okay. Right? And Petros is the Greek,
1: mm-hmm.
0: Right? Petros is Peter. Yeah. Does that make sense?
1: Mm-hmm. So it's Simon when he is in fear or when he's walking in a way that does not know Jesus as mm-hmm. as his Savior. And then it's Simon Peter when he's walking in the light or in the truth.
0: So to be fair, yes, for what we're talking about now, that's a great
1: like simplification
0: of it. Mm-hmm. Of it. Now it's used in more complex ways as you unpackage it all. But for our purposes today, I think that's a great simplification of it. Right? Okay. So we tracking so far?
1: Yes.
0: Okay. So let's go to Matthew chapter 16 now. Right, we're bouncing through the Gospels here. So in Matthew chapter 16, you guys know this story. We're going to start in verse 13. right? So Jesus comes into the region of Caesarea Philippi. So now Peter, Simon Peter, has been walking with Jesus now, right? And as he's walking, you see these moments where the rock is being unfolded within him. What does it mean, right? Because that's always how words go, is like Jesus speaks something over you, and it is so much bigger than anything I can cognitively understand. It has to be lived into, mm-hmm. right? That's the beauty of the word. It's transformative. Yes. So when Jesus came into the region of Caesarea Philippi, this is verse 13 of chapter 16 in Matthew, he asked his disciples, saying, "Who do men say that I am? Who do men say that I, the Son of Man, am?" Verse 14, so they said, "Some say John the Baptist, some Elijah, and others Jeremiah, or one of the prophets." And he said to them, "But who do you say that I am?" You ready? Verse 16, Simon Peter answered and said, "You are the Christ, the Son of the living God." Jesus answers and said to him, this is beautiful, you ready? "Blessed are you, Simon, son of Jonah." Remember John 1, the first meeting he had? "You are Simon, son of Jonah. Simon bar Jonah, for flesh and blood has not revealed this to you, but my Father who is in heaven." Which, and once again, I'm not going to go into the details of this, but it's almost as if the deeper we go in intimacy with Jesus, the more our ears are opened up to hear the Father. Yeah. That's a whole other side note, right?
1: Yes.
0: Verse 18, "And I also say to you that you are," ready? Where does the language shift? It's no longer "you shall be called Peter," "you shall be called Cephas." "And I also say to you that you are Peter, and on this rock I will build my church, and the gates of hell," of Hades, "shall not prevail against it." Right? Yeah. And it's this place that as Peter continued, his heart was tender to say yes to the journey set before him. I want to say that what we're seeing in the language here is there's a shift that's happening within his heart. Mm-hmm. There's a shift where he is stepping in to the word spoken over him, to the point that literally, as this is righteousness, this is the rock righteousness that is being birthed within him, to the point that literally what Jesus is saying is those places that I have secured in you, you can literally stand in the face of oppression of demonic forces, armies of the demonic. You can stand there and it is impossible for them to touch it because of the power that it carries.
1: Wow.
0: And to the point, you ready? Verse 19, "And I will give you the keys of the kingdom of heaven, and whatever you bind on earth will be bound in heaven, and whatever you loose on earth will be loosed in heaven." And this place of all great authority in the kingdom is rooted in our incarnational love of Jesus.
1: Yes. Yes. So I think we pray that for us, for everyone listening, that I just release the revelation of who Jesus is in you, of the authority that he has for you, of the keys. Release the grace to receive the keys of the kingdom of heaven.
0: Yeah.
1: That the things around you that he's calling you to bind will be bound. And the things that he's calling you to loose will be loosed.
0: Come on. And this beautiful thing, like, and so just in case, like, because I want to speak to this, like, I don't think there's a place where we arrive.
1: Mm-mm.
0: Because what we find is when you get to the epistles, like when Peter at the end of his life, Peter's this old man, right? And what you find is he's still reflecting back on the eyes of Jesus, going, "What did I witness?" To the point that he in his epistles will say, "No, no, no, you don't understand. You are a partaker of the divine nature." Mm-hmm. That's what I saw. And this place of going, there is this constant place of like, your heart has been set on pilgrimage. Continue to journey into the depths of the heart of the Father.
1: Yeah.
0: The Father is responsible for birthing within you the righteousness that stands at the gates of hell.
1: That's it.
0: We bless you with freedom, my friends. Have a great week.

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